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0: 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Our talking text line to join the show is 310-840-4910. That's 310-840-4910. We've had a fun show so far, getting you all live updates, live pick-by-pick reaction to the NBA Draft Round 2. Hit on some baseball with the Cubbies. We just crowned Brad the all-time king of Let's Go Streaking, the game we play each day. He just got 15 in a row, 15th correct pick in a row for a player to get a hit, and he nailed it today with Corbin Carroll. So congrats to Brad, but it's time to turn up the heat here now even more on the show. I've been away for the last nearly 2 weeks. I had a vacation and a wedding in Spain. I've got some great stories. I've got some good details, some really good stuff that I'll get into in a little bit. But I want to keep it rolling here. I want to keep the action and the momentum rolling. And I want to talk about the Lakers. Not only their draft, because honestly, in the last 48 hours, in the last 24 hours, the draft has probably been the least exciting thing for the Lakers. You know, they make one pick last night, and it was with a trade with my New York Knicks, taking Cameron Carr from Baylor at number 24. And I'll just say right away, I like the pick. I really do. I like the pick for the Lakers here, because what they need to do, and the quicker they realize this and the quicker they start building a team like this, the better off they'll be. What they need to do is basically model. And again, I still think it's the worst trade in NBA history. And I think he's a buffoon and a moron, and he's already been fired. And I don't know if he'll ever be an NBA GM again. Nico Harrison, for trading Luka to the Lakers. That being said, I got to give Nico Harrison a little bit of credit, because the team he built around Luka Doncic when he was in Dallas was good enough to get to an NBA Finals. Despite not being that, not that great of a team, Luka and Kyrie and that team they had around them, it didn't jump off the page. It wasn't buzzing with talent. It wasn't a team of incredible all NBA caliber players. It was Luka and Kyrie leading the way, and then you had PJ Washington playing like a legit bona fide role player that knew his role and played it to his best of his abilities. You had Derrick Jones Jr., great defensive stud. You had Daniel Gafford, who they got from Washington that year. And trust me, I would love to knock the trade, because I thought when the trade happened, I was like, Daniel Gafford, this guy is basically a turnstile with the Wizards. Daniel Gafford came to the Mavericks that year, and he was awesome for them. Rebounding, defensively, chipping in with some scoring. Derek Lively, I believe that was his rookie season. The rim runner, the shot blocking. But it was all complimenting Luka Doncic. It was complimenting Luka's playmaking abilities, who he was as a player, and yes, the fact that he wasn't good defensively. You built a bunch of hard-nosed defensive players, that guys that can catch alley-oops from Luka, guys that can hit their corner threes, and guys that can play off the ball. And they went to the finals. The faster the Lakers build a team like that, similar to that, the better they will be. And I think the pick of Cameron Carr is a step in that direction. You know, a guy that is explosive, a guy that is a very good defender, and proved that this year at Baylor. 6'5", 175. He's an explosive athlete. You know, if you watch them play at Baylor this year, he can get up. and he can throw it down. He's a great, good shot blocker for a guy that's only 6'5". And he can defend on the ball. He's not a ball handler. That's fine. He's not going to need to be with Luka and this Lakers offense, especially with Austin Reeves, who we'll get to more in just a second because of his big record-setting contract. This is a kid that was on the bench for a couple seasons at Tennessee. He transferred to Baylor, and he broke out. He's got big-time scoring upside. Doesn't need the ball in his hands, but he's a very tough defender, and he can shoot the three. And that is what the Lakers need. The two biggest things that the Lakers struggled with the last year, and even before they had Luka, was they're a streaky three-point shooting team, and often streaky in the bad way, and not a good three-point shooting team, and their inability to protect the paint. Now, they still need to fix that issue. But they got themselves a good three-point shooter that can play some solid defense on and off the ball. Cameron Carr this past year at Baylor, 19 points per game, just under 6 rebounds, 1.3 blocks per game for a guy that's 6'5", and 1 steal per game. And he shot 50% from the field and 37% from deep. I really like the pick. I really do. And I've been critical. I've been very critical of Rob Pelinka and this new-looking Lakers front office, but even before that, in years past when they've made bad picks. I like the pick of Cameron Carr. And again, I think the biggest thing is it is a step in the right direction to building a team that complements Luka Doncic. 310-840-4910. Now on to Austin Reeves as we figure out how the Lakers are going to continue to navigate this very interesting offseason. I always thought from the get-go, keeping Austin Reeves was paramount. That when you have to decide who's going to stay on this team, who's going to go, who are the future pieces, Austin Reeves is, again, just to use the Dallas Mavericks comparison here, and that team that went to the finals with Luka, despite the concerns and the weaknesses around Luka's game, Austin Reeves is basically your Kyrie Irving. And Austin Reeves is a phenomenal Robin to Luka's Batman. And Austin Reeves, earlier today, reportedly is intending to sign a 4-year, $185 million max contract to return to the team, and a player option for the final season in 2029 and 2030. Now, for the last couple of years, the Lakers had Austin Reeves on what was the best contract in the NBA. He was making less than $15 million a year. For a guy that's an all-star. I mean, Austin Reeves is an all-star. I'm just double-checking here how many times he's actually been an all-star. Because he's turned into a perennial one. Actually, I don't even think Austin Reeves has been an all-star in his career. Which is crazy. Because this year, because he was hurt, he only played 51 games. That's why. You could have made the argument he should have been an all-star. Not this past season, the year before that, when he averaged 20 points per game. But if Austin Reeves played the minimum amount of games, he would have been an all-star this year. And I think he had an injury early on in the season, which I think was the biggest reason that probably kept him from being an all-star. Austin Reeves is going to be an all-star this year. And the Lakers had him, he had a $14.9 million player option. Like, that's how good of a steal he's been. $185 million now over 4 years. Think about that. That's $45 million a year, which, again, I think all of these NBA contracts and all these big-time contracts in sports nowadays, they feel like it's like, how much? How much money? $45 million a year per average, you know, AAV for Austin Reeves, that's a good deal. Coming off a season where he scored nearly 24 points per game on a team that had Luka and LeBron. This is a record. It's a record-setting contract for an undrafted player. This is a guy that was never supposed to be in the NBA. was never supposed to be a player of his caliber. Again, was not even supposed to be in the NBA. Went undrafted. And if that's not a bit of an example of what you can do when people tell you you're not good enough, of how you can achieve your dreams, when people tell you you're not tall enough, you're not athletic enough, you don't shoot well enough, you're not supposed to be in the NBA. And Austin Reeves just signed a four-year, $185 million contract. And he's worth it. He's worth it. So I'm glad the Lakers made the smart decision. And I'm glad that they are pairing Luka and Austin Reeves together now for the next 4 or 5 years. It's a great decision. It's an excellent fit. Again, I think he can complement Luka extremely well. And the numbers proved it. You know, it was a big debate down the stretch of the regular season what the lineups for the Lakers should look like and how much better they were when Luka and LeBron were not on the floor together, and that Luka and Reeves had a great net rating, and that Reeves and LeBron had a pretty good net rating. But most of their best net ratings came when LeBron was on the bench or when Luka and LeBron were not on the floor together. Luka and Reeves, that was one of the best. So these guys can play together. Austin Reeves does not need the ball in his hand, but he can take the pressure and he can take a lot of the load off of the shoulders of Luka Doncic. And when Luka's on the bench, Austin Reeves has got to be on the floor because he is a microwave. You heat him up real quick. He could score 30. He could score 40. He is that damn good. And I got a lot of love and respect for a guy that was undrafted and has now made himself some generational wealth. Now, this contract agreement has no impact on the Lakers' cap flexibility this summer because their projected salary space takes into account his $21 million cap hold. So this is a really damn good deal for the Lakers here all around. And Rob Pelinka said, quote, he started his journey here as a Laker and has made it very clear to us that he wants his journey to continue as a Laker. We want his odyssey to continue to unfold in the purple and gold. Now, the calf and the oblique injuries, again, caused him to miss their first round series against the Rockets, which they won without him. And then I thought he was pretty damn good, despite clearly not being 100% against the Thunder. So that was for me task number one of the offseason the entire way for the Lakers. Re-sign Austin Reeves. Okay, check. Then start to build a team and draft a team that complements Luka. Cameron Carr from Baylor, check. Now this is what the Lakers need to do next. Is they need to trade LeBron James. Or they need to let him walk. So, again, we're going to find out what LeBron is going to do. You know, LeBron is entering free agency here. So, if he wants to re-sign with the Lakers, I don't think that that means that this thing is all said and done with. And if LeBron wants to just straight up walk, please stop wasting our time and go ahead and do it and pick your next team. He doesn't have that gravitas anymore. And look, LeBron had a really damn good postseason. He did. And I still think he's the second greatest player of all time behind Michael Jordan. But at this point, he's holding up the proceedings for the Lakers. And I know he's a free agency, so he can take as long as he wants, and free agency doesn't start for another week here. But we've already got the Giannis trade basically done and dusted. It's going to process in 2 weeks, but the thing is already done and taken care of, and the draft has reflected that. So if LeBron wants to wait it out and see what the moves are and what other big trades might happen, fine. But I saw a report, and I've seen some reports, that the Lakers are potentially open to a re-sign and trade. LeBron signs a contract so that they can make a trade more easily facilitated between him and the Cleveland Cavaliers to bring Jarrett Allen to the Lakers and send LeBron to the Cavs. And I don't know what we're wasting our time doing. I don't know what we're wasting our time doing here. Because that's a great trade. I think that's a great trade for both sides. I think it is a great trade for both sides. Because you need LeBron to re-sign, and his contract has to be, you know, $40 million plus to make the trade easily accessible and easily facilitated if you're going to bring Jared Allen over to the L.A. Lakers. Because in the NBA, so much of it of a trade is about making the salaries match up and not going over the salary cap. So if you're able to do that, you know, you look at Jared Allen's contract, 3-year, $90 million. It's $30 million per year. If LeBron walks in free agency and wants to join the Cavs on a 1-year contract, well, then that's a ton of money. And then they're going to trade Jared Allen. If they trade him to the Lakers, well, what are the Lakers giving back? Because you can't just basically ship $30 million over to the Lakers with nothing coming back in return. So basically, just to make the trade happen, to make it easier, LeBron re-signed with the Lakers. We're going to trade it to the Cavs for Jared Allen. Bang, the salaries nearly match up, and you got yourself a good deal. Otherwise, I don't know if it happens. And I still think the Lakers need, like I said, their two biggest weaknesses, three-point shooting and rim protection. They don't, again, bringing DeAndre Ayton to the team last year was always going to be a disaster from the start. And DeAndre Ayton had a couple of nice moments. But for the most part, he's proven that he's one of the biggest busts in the last 5 years. Well, but even going back a little bit further than that. From his time in Phoenix, that got worse as it went on. And now the 1 year with the Lakers. He's not good enough. And the Lakers' rim protection is not good enough. And there should be no reality where LeBron comes back to the Lakers this offseason. Because it's over. It's done. It's not a good fit. You're wasting your time running it back with LeBron and Luka and Austin Reeves and thinking that you can get to an NBA Finals. You can't. Those three guys on paper are better than the team that the Mavericks had that went to the NBA Finals 2 years ago with Luka. But that team had better chemistry. That team was built better. And so you get Luka Doncic, a center like Jared Allen, who is a great alley-oop threat and has turned into a pretty solid defender and had himself a couple of monster games in the postseason this year. Guy that used to be too, the lights used to be too bright for Jared Allen. And so he said it himself after my Knicks crushed them in the first round a couple of years ago. Jared Allen, at game seven he had against Detroit, one of the greatest game sevens I've seen from a guy that you didn't expect it from in a long time. Now, all of a sudden, you get Jared Allen on the Lakers. And again, they might not be as great on paper as they were last year, but it doesn't matter. That don't get you wins. That don't get you to a conference finals. That's what the Lakers need to do. They need to find a way to get Jared Allen on this team. And the Cleveland Cavaliers, who came up very, very short again against my Knicks in the conference finals, getting swept and getting embarrassed, despite analytically being up in that series. I still laugh and crack up when I think about that. Well, analytically speaking, analytically, we think we're up in this series. Okay, Kenny Atkinson. But if the Cavs want to find a way to compete and overtake the Knicks and the Celtics, and if you think the Pacers are going to be back next year, and let's not forget the Pistons, they're surging, they're coming. You know, Cavs beat them in that game seven. I don't know if that happens next year. They want to maximize on this window with Donovan Mitchell and James Harden and Evan Mobley. LeBron gives them a better chance to win, even if it's only for a year, gives them a better chance to win and get to an NBA Finals next year than Jared Allen does. He does. Maybe only for a year. But how much longer can the Cavs continue to pursue this with Spida and James Harden? Yeah, I think he only got one more year to do it. And if you bring LeBron in for his final year, I think that's a better team than the team that they currently have. And I think the Lakers would be better off if they get Jared Allen. I think it's a trade that works for both sides. 310-840-4910 is the phone number to join the show. That's 310-840-4910. Your thoughts on the Lakers draft pick of Cameron Carr yesterday? Your thoughts on Austin Reeves' record-setting contract extension? And your thoughts on a possible trade, a re-sign-and trade of LeBron James to the Cavaliers for Jarrett Allen for the Lakers? 310-840-4910. We'll get to your calls when we come back. We've got a bunch of picks in the NBA draft in round number two that we got to get you filled in on as well. And I got some stories to tell from my vacation in Spain. I'm Pat Boyle. This is BetMGM Tonight here on Westwood One Sports.
1: The NFL has decided Brendan Sorsby will not be entering the league this season. The quarterback will now have to focus on next year's draft in a potentially loaded class, including Arch Manning and Dante Moore. Westwood One Sports.
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0: not a part of their clique. She's not. She's her own dominant force as an independent insider. Not an independent insider, but as an insider for the New York Times. She breaks news at the same rate that Adam Schefter and these other Bamas do. And they don't like that. That's why they're mad at how she's got to the top.
1: That might be true, but you also can't sleep with the coach you cover. Can't do it.
0: Dude, I go back to what I say about what Peter Schrager. Peter Schrager's not considered an insider, though, but, like, dog, he gets scoops and information because he's hanging out boozing with coaches on the island of Punta Cana. What's the difference between that and Rossini banging? I don't think it's any difference.
1: There are moral.
0: The problem is that they're married. Like, that's the thing, they're married.
1: It's a huge.
0: Who gives a damn? Who cares?
1: I do.
0: Look at our president. Look at our president. Does it matter in the public office? Who cares?
1: It matters sometimes. It matters. Doesn't matter sometimes.
0: Yeah, I think it's silly, man.
1: A lot of people don't like the person you just cited for that reason, and I wouldn't judge them for that. Wouldn't judge them for that whatsoever. I get it. Like, when you're married, you kind of understand it, and you might not like it. But the other thing is that insiders are largely very replaceable. And her career's probably finished because they'll find
0: Fish
1: somebody
0: lore
1: else.
0: Guy, what the hell are you talking about? Who brought up racism, pal? Haven't brought up racism once in this situation. The bottom line is she is being unfairly treated. They're clicking up in the insider. Do you pick up what I'm putting down with that? When I talk about the insider, do you not see what I'm saying? This is a competitive sport, breaking news. All of the top insiders are on one team. This is being made a big deal. Because Diana is like almost an independent entity. She is, and she's as big of a newsbreaker as Shefty and Rappaport are. I don't know.
1: 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At the completion of each draft, it's a contractual requirement almost to do winners and losers. And believe it or not, Linnell and I might have the same winner next.
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2: I cannot remember a championship team that has been hated on more than this New York Knicks team. You're a hater. You hate New York. You hate giving anyone else credit. What the hell is wrong with you?
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The sense of togetherness of the World Cup is where we will start today, but fret not. I am incredibly excited. I have been told that we have to start with the World Cup or there will be a mutiny because of what happened with Mexico yesterday.

0: 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Here's Drake Toll.
1: I don't even know where to begin. It's like if Andy Sandberg had control of the show. This has some, like, I threw it on the ground. That's what that...
2: You know who this is, though, right?
1: No, I don't. Is this a real song?
2: Yes.
1: That's a great game. Real song or fake song that we rejoin with.
2: Real or fake. It's Kendrick Lamar.
1: Really? Which one is this?
2: Squabble Up. Which you're going to have to do right now.
1: What is it? Okay. 310-840-4910. What does it mean to squabble up? This would be news to me. It's a new one for me. What?
3: Nothing. Laura, you'll learn. He does not, if it's not like country music, he does not know the
2: other. Oh, I mean, we can pull some country. We'll do that tomorrow. Don't say
1: up.
2: Less, it's man. Just, say less.
1: Just new.
3: Except
1: for
3: he
1: me.
3: Probably won't know like Charlie Pride, or he won't know Cassius Culpepper for your reasons.
2: I mean, I don't know who that is either, but.
3: Do you know those people, Drake?
1: Yes. I know Robert Earl Keane.
3: Yes.
1: He's very good.
3: So do I.
1: I know we did rose-colored glasses multiple. I don't know why. That's John Conley. He's still alive,
3: yes.
1: too. Now what, huh? That's the two. That's the

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5: I was taking shots from the front and the back. 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It is the 8 o'clock hour Eastern time. And let's close this thing out in the World Cup. Mexico! That's right. Mexico got the win last night, 3-0. But the main storyline was less the whole winning thing and more the legend. Memo Ochoa enters the game, subs in at goalkeeper, and the whole place goes nuts.
6: We're just allowing Mexico to play and bring on the party pieces. Raul Rangel makes way for the legend. And we are talking about one of the greats of Mexican football, Guillermo Ochoa. In his 40s now, but age is not withering him. And it's a delight to see Ochoa on the pitch at another World Cup.
7: Well, it's a standing ovation from 80,000 people.
5: Yeah, pretty good stuff. Addy, as a notable Mexico fan, Laura, either of you would like to hop in here. That moment for Memo Ochoa, put it into, how to conceptualize it for me.
8: When the United States won the Olympics, when that was a thing and everybody was together, doesn't matter if you liked hockey or not, But when

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8: And it is a great day to be alive on Westwood One Sports. I don't care what you say about it being the dog days of summer and not a lot going on. There was a lot going on. Last night, second round of the NBA draft, a couple more deals get done, trades happen, World Cup continues, the NHL not one to let the NBA totally steal the spotlight when it comes to the summertime offseason. A few moves made there as well. We've got teams finding new depths of suctitude, not a word, but I just made it one, in baseball. Oh, yeah, there's plenty going on. Chris Mack in for Nick Costos here on Westwood One Sports. It is You Better You Bet, presented by BetMGM. 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Also, inside that Odyssey app, AUDACY, and live across North America on Sirius XM Channel 375. We've got a lot of reaction to what's gone on in the NBA over the last couple of days, in particular the 2 days of the draft and all those deals that I mentioned that went on around the draft, particularly in Memphis, where some things have been happening. John Martin of the Field of 68 going to join us a little more than 30 minutes from now. Also, John on 92.9 ESPN in Memphis and a columnist for the Daily Memphian. So what's he think of what the Grizzlies have been up to? Fran Fraschilla, exactly 1 hour from now, ESPN college basketball analyst. You saw how many Big 12 players went in the first round of the NBA draft the other night. Fran called a ton of Big 12 games and just knows his college basketball better than just about anybody else. He will join us, as I mentioned, at 10 Eastern, 7 Pacific to break it all down. And for an LA perspective on Austin Reeves, LeBron James, whatever else may shake out with the Lakers for that matter, Doug McCain of the new 97.1 The Fan in LA is going to join us later in the show as well. The NFL

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7: Coming up in just a moment, Big 12 dominated the first round of the NBA draft, and I don't know if anybody called more Big 12 games this past year than Fran Fraschilla from ESPN. We'll ask him his reaction to the NBA draft now that it's all done and wrapped, especially those picks near the top of the first round. Doug McCain coming up in 20 minutes from the new 97.1 The Fan in L.A. to talk about the Lakers re-upping with Austin Reeves a little bit later. In the show, just a ridiculous story for a team that is supposed to have a handle on these kind of things. We'll get into it at the top of the hour when we'll also power rank the best NFL tight end groups, because it's been all about the tight ends this week. An extension for Brenton Strange, an extension for Kyle Pitts, tight end U going on in Nashville, all of that on the way. Plus, I'll tell you exactly why I think Christian Pulisic, despite tonight's match meaning nothing for the U.S. men's national team at the World Cup, should play tonight. We'll get into all of it. A lot going on. Chris Mack in for Nick Costos here on You Better You Bet. It is Westwood One Sports live across North America on Sirius XM channel 375. As mentioned, this man probably called more Big 12 games this year than anybody else. I didn't keep track of that, but we're going to just roll with it. The great Fran Fraschilla joins us here on Westwood One Sports. Good morning, Fran. How are you?
8: I'm good, Chris. You are probably correct. I don't add them up, but that's probably true. And I would have loved to have talked a little bit more about those Big 12 guys over the last 3 days. But my expertise on this particular draft is the international guys. And but I knew the draft cold, and certainly happy for so many of my friends in the Big 12 and their parents who got a chance to get drafted the last 2 days.
7: Yeah, I'm looking forward to picking your brain about a lot of these picks that were made over the last couple of days. I did want to get just your immediate reaction first, though, Fran, to the LaMelo Ball deal. Traded to Minnesota, Naz Reid and an unprotected first-round pick in 2033, as well as some other second-round picks and pick swaps well off into the future, go back to Charlotte as well. Just your initial thoughts on LaMelo Ball and Anthony Edwards in the same backcourt.
8: Well, I was sitting next to Shams Charania last night as he was, grinding away trying to get the particulars. And he did tell us at the end of the night, and I think he reported that he felt that in the next 24 hours, a deal would be done. He was absolutely correct. Obviously, you'd expect that from Shams. And, LaMelo had a really good year this year playing on a Charlotte Hornet team that made some improvement. I mean, they were terrific towards the end of the year. And it's a little surprising because of that, but you don't know the internal dynamics. You just drafted a youngster, Christian Anderson, in the first round who, would probably now get a chance to play even more. Naz Reid has not been a starter in Minnesota because of Julius Randle. Randle's gone. Now,

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1: The chat has been all over the place this morning, but it's definitely been contentious. I mean, I've seen arguments about the best running backs of all time. I'm now seeing arguments about the best duos in the NBA currently. One of them just doesn't feel like they belong. Coming up in just a second, though, I'm going to tell you why. With this final group stage match meaning absolutely nothing for Team USA, they still need to get Christian Pulisic on the field tonight. Sorry, on the pitch tonight in their matchup against Turkey. Get to that in just a second here on Westwood One Sports. Chris Mack in for Nick Kostos on You Better You Bet. 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Jalen Brunson and Kat 1, Jokic and Murray 2, Wemby and Dylan Harper 3, not Wemby and Stephon Castle, okay. Giannis and Bam 4, SGA and Chet 5, Tatum and Brown 6, Ant and LaMelo 7, right ahead of Maxey and Embiid. I don't know. Maybe I just haven't. Maybe my brain just isn't properly processing the LaMelo Ball trade yet, but I would just make it top seven NBA duos and probably not have Ant and LaMelo on the list. I know that defeats the purpose of social media reaction. But I'm not going to be convinced it's going to work until I actually see it work. And not just work in the regular season, but like work in the playoffs in a game of consequence. LaMelo and Ant. But that's the big move this morning for those of you just getting up and getting going. LaMelo Ball to the Minnesota Timberwolves for Naz Reid, a future first, and a couple of other pick swaps and second rounders as well. We'll continue to break that down throughout the day here on Westwood One Sports. Top of the hour, we rank our favorite tight end groups and the latest on Terrion Arnold. It's a disaster. It's a mess. I don't understand why guys continue to get themselves wrapped up in this kind of stuff. But I'm telling you, Christian Pulisic needs to play tonight for Team USA. And I understand the match means nothing, but there's a good chance, better than a 90% chance, the U.S. men's national team is going to play Bosnia in their first knockout round match in the round of 32 a week from now. And I'm not going to sit here and pretend like I've watched a bunch of Bosnian soccer. I haven't. But you do some quick reading on what that squad is all about. They're going to play physical. They're going to come at you. They're going to foul. They're going to foul hard. And I want to see Christian Pulisic out there tonight. At the very least, shake some rust off. Play a half. Okay. Just get him 45 minutes. Get him out there feeling good, shaking the rust off, so that he's not shaking the rust off while Bosnian defenders are diving spikes up at that recovering calf muscle. I know it means nothing tonight, but in my opinion anyway, even though a week ago I was very much on board with just letting Pulisic sit until you got to the knockout stage, at this point, knowing the kind of team they're going to face in that first knockout round, how physical they are, and how I think they'll try and translate that into slowing Pulisic down, I'd like to see him get out there and shake off the rust tonight so that he's full go next week in the first knockout round match against most likely Bosnia. We won't know for sure, I don't think, until at the earliest late tonight, probably more like Saturday, once the group stage is totally wrapped up, who they're going to face, Team USA. But the percentages say it's Bosnia. Get Pulisic out there. Just get him running around and feeling it again tonight, even if it means absolutely nothing. Coming up, with Kyle Pitts and Brenton Strange signing new deals and tight end university going on in Nashville, it's been all about the tight ends this week in the NFL. I'm going to power rank the teams strongest at that position across the league, and we'll update you on some overnight breaking news as well. That's next here on Westwood One Sports.
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0: Here's Chris Black and Adam Abdallah.
1: Around the NFL, July 22nd is the day that the first two teams will report to camp. The Cardinals and the Panthers will report July 22nd. 24th, you have the Patriots and the Seahawks. The 25th, the Rams and the 49ers. And on July 28th, everyone else in the NFL will report to training camp. And we are counting down the days until the start of NFL training camps around the National Football League. And that's where we go to 32 questions in 32 days.
0: 32 questions in 32 days. Black and Abdallah discuss every NFL team's biggest question heading into training camp. Today's team, the Tennessee Titans.
2: Ward looking, looping out of trouble, trying to set up receivers. He's going to throw against his body to the end zone. Caught! Touchdown! Spectacular! Cam Ward, welcome to Nashville.
0: Today's question: can Cam Ward make a big jump under Brian Daboll?
1: So we go 32 questions in 32 days. Shout out to CBS and Big Eagle for the call there. Well, it's not Little Eagle.
3: It's not Little Eagle.
1: Called, no, a little
3: it's
1: Eagle.
3: Baby Eagle.
1: It's Big Dog Eagle.
3: Yeah.
1: Ian Eagle with the call there on CBS. Can Cam Ward make a big jump in year two under Brian Daboll? Daboll has been one of the best offensive coordinators around the league, and as his run as Giants head coach, it didn't quite go that way. He now has a quarterback who has all of the talent in the world. I think Cam Ward does make a big jump here in year two for the Tennessee Titans.
3: I think so, too. I think when you look at what they have, you know, to offer here and what he's brought to the table before as an offensive coordinator, I mean, look what he did for Josh Allen. Josh Allen's third year in the league in 2020, he put up 4,500 yards. He was second in MVP voting. He had 37 touchdowns. Now, it took a couple years to get to that point with him and Daboll. Daboll was there for 2018 and 2019, and it took 3 years to get there, but he kind of had to mold Josh Allen into that. I think that Cam Ward, already having a year underneath his belt, can get to that point a little bit quicker. I think that with a defense kind of already set right there, with some tweaks to the defense that Robert Saleh is going to bring in, is going to help him a little bit. You know, you've got some weapons that are already set for him. So I kind of like what they've done helping Cam Ward this season. So I think he can. I think they definitely can.
1: Yeah, and I mean, last year didn't go their way. Tennessee last season, 3-14. They fire their coaching staff. Robert Saleh comes in. He brings Brian Daboll with him. So that's going to be a good pairing. And I think that's the key that we've seen around the NFL here in this offseason. If you're a defensive-minded head coach, getting that next job. Saleh had the credentials, mm-hmm. but now he pairs up with another guy, and Brian Daboll, who as an offensive coordinator has been fantastic. Like I said, it didn't work in New York for the Giants, but now he just focuses on the offense. Saleh, I think, is a head coach that got a raw deal in New York as well with the Jets. I believe in Robert Saleh. So I think Saleh and Daboll is going to be a really nice pairing for Tennessee moving forward. Mm-hmm. Now the question is, can the offense live up to it? Can they be successful as far as the output and those around Cam Ward? Can they kind of like take it to a new level this season?
3: One of my favorite picks from the NFL draft was Carnell Tate, the wide receiver out of Ohio State. And when we were there in Pittsburgh, you know, for the NFL draft, he was one of my favorite guys that was selected. I think that he and Cam Ward are really going to have a good connection together. They're going to be able to grow together, learn together, build a connection together. It's always good when you have, I know that Cam Ward, this isn't his rookie year, but when you have a young wide receiver and a young quarterback that can grow together, that's always good to have. And I think that with Daboll, now that he doesn't have to focus on everything, there's some guys that are just better coordinators than they are head coaches. There's nothing wrong with that. Look at Josh McDaniels. Josh McDaniels is never going to be a head coach again. Like, he's just not. He's not going to be a good head coach. And that's fine. There's nothing wrong with that. You can be one of the best, if not the best, offensive coordinators in the NFL. And Brian Daboll has a chance to show that that's exactly what he can be.
1: Being a head coach is a different skill set.
3: Absolutely.
1: Because I think that's a good example. Josh McDaniels is a good example. I think Vic Fangio, on
3: great
1: the defensive
3: example,
1: side, is equally as good of an example,
3: yep,
1: because Fangio is not a head coach, But he's a great defensive coordinator.
3: Absolutely.
1: And like, not to turn every conversation in the NFL to the Browns, but that, I think that's why you and I both don't really believe in Todd Monken. Because I think he's just like a lifetime offensive coordinator guy.
4: So I was just trying to get a sweet haircut.
1: His sweet haircut, right? Like, he's a little off kilter, a little strange, right? Like, sometimes those guys don't really work as head coaches in the NFL.
3: Yeah.
1: So there you go. There's 32 questions in 32 days as we count down the days until the start of NFL training camps around the league. Can't wait to get to training camp. So today, Tennessee Titans, can they improve Cam Ward in year two? Last night on the show, we all partaked in a effort to accomplish something individually. We all went to Taco Bell for dinner last night. Myself, Raj, Roy, Abdallah, we all went to Taco Bell. We enjoyed ourselves. Why, you ask? Because we're just some bros having fun. That's it. There was no reason. We were just talking Taco Bell yesterday, and we decided to live mas. That's what we did. If you go to our YouTube channel, Black and Abdallah Show, Raj has created something for us. Raj, what do you have there?
5: This is a look at us living mas yesterday.
3: Raj is clearly living way more mas than all of us. You're eating at the location. Who is that? Is that a Funko Pop?
5: That is a Nikola Jokic Funko Pop that I am sipping. I am serving some Baja Blast to.
3: Okay. I am also drinking Baja Blast, although the picture does not show my pinky is out, because when you're living mas, your pinky needs
1: to
3: be out.
1: Yes, of course.
3: And you are getting down, Chris, you are getting down on a crunchy taco.
1: Yes.
5: I'm trying to figure out with Black, is that a look of enjoyment or a look of not enjoyment as you bite?
1: For me?
5: Yes.
1: For my bite? No,
5: yes.
1: I was just going face first into the taco.
5: You just went all in.
1: Okay.
3: Easy there, buddy.
1: I sent you guys a photo of the T-Bell, and Raj responded, "I need a picture." And I was like, dude, I'm already ripping through this.
3: Yeah.
1: So the picture I sent to you was mid-bite because I was going to town. Do you guys want my order? Last night a steak quesadilla, a cheesy gordita crunch, beef crunchy taco, four of them. Nacho cheese and chips as a side, one beef supreme soft taco, a cinnamon churro, and a second nacho cheese, whatever a DLT is. I don't know mark is.
3: That's for you and your wife, though, right?
1: Oh, yeah, sure.
3: Okay, yeah.
1: She had some.
3: Mine was chicken fajita or chicken quesadilla and crunchy taco meal that came with the Baja Blast. And then I had a free crunchy taco that was owed to me. Like, it was like a rewards thing. So I cashed that in.
1: Okay.
3: And then I also got a Cantina chicken taco as well.
1: And Raj is decked out, man.
5: Yeah, I went Mexican pizza, nacho fries, and the Baja Blast. I must confess, Chris, when I texted you I need a pic, I had already planned this scheme. And so I was like, well, I'm the only one who takes a picture.
1: I figured when you said that, I thought to myself, Raj has a plan for something. And I was like, well, this is all he's getting because I've already eaten half of this and I'm just going to, I'm attacking the T-Bell. So there you go. Just full disclosure, this is not a promotional ad to Taco Bell.
3: No, absolutely not. We just love Taco Bell.
1: I did enjoy my meal last night.
3: We like living mas.
1: Yes.
5: Well, I treated this as honoring my favorite player ever who was drafted during a Taco Bell commercial, which is why I'm sipping him.
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0: you could get past Spain.
1: Ooh, baby.
0: Germany is the only other team over there.
1: Dream big.
0: And Germany is a team that the U.S. could play with.
1: Dream big.
0: If you could get past Spain.
1: Dream big.
0: Then if they could beat Spain in the round of eight, then we're talking soccer culture changing in this country. We're talking about something that I think people could only dream of. So, yeah. All right, I'm looking up the Sophie's Choice, but I don't want to bog you down because now it's time for the World Cup of Soup. Yep.
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0: Abdullah has been taste testing a soup from each country out of one of the groups of each group. Here in the World Cup group stage, he has 12 groups, and there's only two more soups left to taste test.
1: Unfortunately,
0: today's group is...
1: We're coming to an end here, unfortunately, and today we are going to go to Group J.
0: Group J.
1: And Group J consists of Argentina, Austria, Algeria, and Jordan. And Group J, if you're an alphabet aficionado, we're going to go with J is for Jordan. Habibi, we're going to Jordan.
0: Okay,
1: yeah,
0: Jordan.
1: That's right, an Arab country. We're going to go to Jordan. This is their first ever World Cup, so shout out to Jordan. And we are going to be trying some red lentil soup. And Chris made a comment. This is called red lentil soup. It's called Shorbat Abdes is actually the name in Arabic. And this is it's a Jordanian lentil soup with a mix of red lentils, vegetables, spices, and stock. It's traditionally, when you break your fast during Ramadan, but they offer it basically, it's kind of like the Arabic version of miso soup. Like when you go to an Arab restaurant, you just kind of get it.
0: It's just there.
1: Like they just kind of give it to you. So, and Chris made a comment. It's he saw it was green.
0: It looks a little green.
1: It's yellow, even though
0: you're
1: it's
0: claiming
1: called
0: it's
1: red.
0: Yellow.
1: Even though it's called red lentil soup, it's yellow.
0: Well, show the folks on YouTube. It's like Abdullah's show
1: really,
0: on YouTube.
1: I don't
0: YouTube.
1: Want to spill it on my computer, but
0: you can lick it up.
1: Okay. Yeah. Here we go. All right. Here we go.
0: He's red going for soup. The soup. There he is, face first into the soup. The taste testing of
1: they
0: the soup.
1: They give you a big hunk of lemon, too, that I just squeeze into it. So
0: oh, that's good. I love lemon. Lemon's great. Lemons are yellow.
1: Thanks, Chris. okay. This has garlic. I'm going to taste the garlic.
0: Yeah.
1: Lots of cumin.
0: Cumin?
1: Let me tell you that.
0: Yep.
1: Lots of cumin.
0: Okay.
1: Okay. I'm going to give this Jordanian lentil soup. I'm going to give it a...
0: We're waiting. Yes.
1: Solid four.
0: A solid four.
1: Solid
0: All right.
1: four.
2: Soup for you.
1: All right.
3: Like
1: four.
3: An Abdullah's
0: solid
3: World
0: four.
1: Solid four.
3: Cup of soup.
1: Solid four.
0: Long
1: it's
0: pause.
1: Good. It's good. It's good.
0: Solid four.
1: I've had better, but it's good.
0: Long pause before
1: I've
0: the
1: had,
0: grade.
1: Had, it's good. It's good. It's really good.
0: That's something.
1: It's good. It's
0: All
1: good.
0: Right. I mean, it would be a big
1: it's
0: deal.
1: It's a thick soup.
0: And tomorrow's the final soup for the group stage.
1: Yeah, tomorrow's the final one, and we will be in Group I, which is France, Norway, Senegal, and Iraq.
0: You're going to go with an Iraqi soup tomorrow?
1: I don't know. Tune in and find out.
0: Okay, all right.
1: It's called a tease, Chris.
0: If I had to guess, you will be rolling in with some French onion soup.
1: I already did that. And I poured a bunch of maple syrup in it.
0: I know. You
1: to
0: use
1: make
0: that
1: it Canadian.
0: For Canada.
1: Yeah.
0: Yes. There's a big trade in the NBA today. Who is the winner and which team are we confused by? We'll talk about that next.
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0: That's right, Black and Abdallah here on Westwood One Sports, the Westwood One Sports app, SiriusXM Channel 375, and all of our great radio affiliates around the country. I'm Chris Black, along with Adam Abdallah, hanging out with you until 3 Eastern. Then Jim Rome will take over right here on Westwood One Sports. You can call or text the show at 310-840-4910. This morning, the Charlotte Hornets traded LaMelo Ball to the Minnesota Timberwolves. Heading back to Charlotte, Naz Reid, first-round pick swaps, three of them, the 2033 first-round pick. So Charlotte loading up on future draft picks and swapping with the Timberwolves in the next 3 seasons. And they land Naz Reid to add to the core of young players, Brandon Miller and Con Knipl. And they just re-signed today, Kobe White. So Charlotte putting together a crew, a good young team. And Minnesota now searching to pair another star with Anthony Edwards. And LaMelo Ball is now in the backcourt with Anthony Edwards.

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0: 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Thank you to Raj and Roy for producing today's show. Jim Rome and the Jim Rome Show is coming up in 12 minutes right here on Westwood One Sports. Next week, there is a date where a big event will take place in New York City, Abdallah. And I think I want to get your opinion on whether or not you're interested in said big event. According to the New York Times, a permit has been filed for New York City to close streets around Madison Square Garden from July 2nd to about midday on July 4th for an event that would take place on the 3rd, which the New York Times is pointing to as the rumored date that Taylor Swift will marry Travis Kelce at Madison Square Garden. Big event next week. Sir, are you interested in the Taylor Swift wedding to Travis Kelce at Madison Square Garden to shut down the streets? People are just going crazy. How about this, Swifties? She's getting married.
1: I cannot confirm nor deny that I am interested in this in this wedding.
0: Yeah? Okay.
1: I'm off next week.
0: Sure.
1: I cannot say why.
0: Oh.
1: I cannot confirm nor deny.
0: Huh.
1: That I'm interested in the nuptials.
0: Did you sign an NDA?
1: Of Taylor Swift and Travis Kelce. I cannot confirm nor deny that members of the Chiefs have booked hotel rooms around Madison Square Garden and the New York area.
0: Interesting.
1: I cannot confirm nor deny that other arrangements have been made for a 100-person event at Madison Square Garden on the 2nd.
0: Only 100 people?
1: And then a 1,000-person event on the 3rd.
0: All right. How do you feel to get the invite to the wedding but not the invite to the rehearsal dinner?
1: I cannot confirm nor deny.
0: 100 people for a rehearsal dinner is quite a bit, right?
1: How I feel about getting or not getting said invite.
0: You and I are both married, so we've gone through this charade before.
1: I cannot confirm nor deny having gone through this charade before.
0: No, I was there. I saw it.
1: You were there.
0: With my eyes.
1: Yeah, I was at yours too.
0: Boy, I wish I cared about something in life the way Swifties care about Taylor Swift.
1: Yeah. I know, right?
0: It's insane to me.
1: I'm not trying
0: to throw shade on those people, but like she's just a musical artist. I get all of us. Like we're all on the same page. You're listening to Bleck and Abdallah. You're listening to Westwood One Sports. I get it.
1: Get it.
0: We're sports fans.
1: I love you.
0: We are rooting for something for a team and players to accomplish goals.
1: Mm-hmm.
0: She's just making cat videos.
1: And music.
0: Well, yeah, she's making her music, but the Grammys? You're rooting for Grammys?
1: She's great. Her.
0: No, Raj, I know. People love her. I get it. And I'm not trying to hate on her.
1: It sounds like you're hating on her.
2: The same Swifties that you just were like, I don't want to throw shade at, would throw shade at you for giggling because Michael Jordan walked in the room. And they would not understand.
0: I wouldn't giggle if Jordan walked in.
2: They would not understand.
0: That's offensive.
2: Oh, really?
0: I wouldn't giggle. No giggle. You think I'm going to giggle if Michael Jordan walks in? No, we play cool. Firm handshake.
1: Calm and collected.
0: I can just imagine.
2: I wouldn't golf with him because I don't have that kind of money. Yeah, I can just hear the Swifties. All he does is bounce a ball. You just hear it.
0: Yeah, but that's on them for being uncultured, not understanding sport.
1: I mean, okay, listen. I respect everything that Taylor Swift does. She is a great writer. She is an insane performer. The fact that she performed that entire Eras tour, putting on
0: cool.
1: a 3+ hour performance
0: That's
1: the way
0: great.
1: She did. I respect the hell out of it. But to be obsessed about it the way that the Swifties are.
0: Like, they're more super fanned for Taylor Swift than we are for our favorite teams.
1: Oh, 1,000%.
0: That is what I'm pointing at, Raj.
1: I mean, imagine wearing the same thing that your favorite person wears when they go out and do their job.
3: It's weird.
1: Says the guy who owns a Peanut Tillman jersey.
3: When do I wear it? I mean, when was the last time you saw me wearing a football jersey?
1: It. I'm just saying.
3: Of course I
2: just
3: have
2: want to
3: it.
2: See him wear
1: I'm
2: it.
1: I'm just
2: and
1: saying
2: then
1: that
2: do
1: we are just
2: punch.
1: As we are just as obsessed
2: people.
1: With sports, and people are just as obsessed with sports as the Swifties are obsessed with Taylor Swift.
3: Remove sports from the conversation.
2: Mm-hmm.
1: Okay.
3: There is nothing in my life that I am obsessed with the way that Swifties are obsessed with Taylor Swift. Like, I can't even think of a celebrity, a musical act, an actor that I am that obsessed with. That's what, like, sports, fine. If you want to say, hey, we're obsessed with sports, so let them be. But is there any actor, musician, anything close to that? Comedian? What are you, a big Bill Burr guy? Running around dressed like Bill Burr? Like, I, you know what I mean? Like,
1: I guess I'm shaving my head tomorrow.
3: You know what I'm saying? Like,
1: No. I get it. And look, there are bands that I've seen, like,
3: yeah,
1: almost easily upwards of like close to 50 times. Easily. But like, I'm not like obsessed with their every move.
3: Right. That's what I'm saying. Like, it is, people react to her the way that people around the world react to Messi.
1: But I'll let you know how it is.
3: Okay, well,
1: I can't confirm nor deny if I'll let you know how it is.
3: Sir. Next week in New York City, apparently that's when it's going to take place, and Abdallah will report back a week later.
1: Nope.
3: Jim Rome and the Jim Rome Show is coming up next right here on Westwood One Sports.
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1: If you aren't fired up yet, you will be. 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You can call or text that Taco Bell hotline. Johnny Ballgame here. We got a good one today, guys. Alithia Ford of Boise Studio, where Ford begins in Idaho. Prater still out. He'll be back next week, probably in a mountain, in a lake, fishing. I don't know what Michael Forrest would be doing right now, but is probably not listening to this one. Greg Frank filling in great all week for Mike Prater. Across the glass, our program director, ready to go and have some fun. It's been a pretty good week so far, Greg. Two more days, brother. Six more hours to finish strong.
2: Yeah. We are, we did a horse racing analogy yesterday with Kellen Moore in the 2025 NFL head coaching class. For us, we're at the, three quarters mark here. And by the end of the day, we'll be into the final eighth of a mile, heading for home. So,
1: it's you. Okay.
2: Yes,
1: what are you doing over there?
2: Been a good week, and let's keep it rolling today.
1: Let's do it, man. 208-424-9300 on the Cloverdale Plumbing text line. Like I also said earlier, too, in 1 hour, guys, national sports talk radio host with SiriusXM NFL Radio. If you've listened to SiriusXM NFL Radio before, I'm sure you've heard this voice. You've certainly heard of the name Zig Fercassi. Does a terrific job hosting. He's their main host on Sirius NFL Radio. Covers all teams and all teams well, Greg Frank. I want Zig's take, national take, on a couple of guys going into year two. Ashton Jeanty, year two as a player. Kellen Moore, year two as a head coach.

0: And gosh, were the Saints the last team in the NFL last year to win a game? I'm trying to think when that first win was and who else potentially
1: they ended up drafting eighth overall.
0: You know?
1: So that shows you the strong finish that they had.
0: Yeah, man, yeah. Good point. And Tyler Shuck, who I can't wait to ask Zig Fracassi about him, went 5-4 as a starter. That's a storyline nobody is talking about there in the NFC South. So we'll hammer that with the great Zig Fracassi, as I said. Oh, Greg Frank, college football. Wow. We got proposals, man, and many of these came down last night after we were off the air. So we're going to hammer these hard today, Greg. The NCAA proposing, how about a shorter transfer window? How about potentially 2 sessions of whatever you're going to call spring football? Potentially even the FCS, my Idaho Vandals, being able to conduct a joint practice during fall camp with another FCS program. These are just on the table. I don't believe anything has been accepted here, Greg, but we're going to hammer that at 5 o'clock and, you know, maybe get that ball rolling right around here, right around now when it comes to, you know, the transfer portal and, you know, where Boise State sits in this. I'll let you kind of announce it with the portal here, Greg, but it looks like, hey, shrinkage, man. And I don't know if usually shrinkage, Greg, it's not good, but in this case, maybe a little shrinkage is just what Boise State needs.
1: Yeah, I mean, I think that that's, if you're Boise State, right, you have a, you're notorious for having retention, bringing players back, and if you minimize the chaos a little bit by shrinking the duration of time in which the transfer portal is open, maybe that kind of allows you to, maybe that's an advantage, I should say, for the retention programs, you know, the ones that are good at keeping players. Well, now their competition is going to have perhaps 5 fewer days if this does pass for transfer portal acquisitions to be had in January. So maybe there's an advantage for the programs that are good at keeping their own players that don't have to rely as much on the portal.
0: And then you could say that's been Boise State. Outside of Buck Benefield, and I'll throw in a Chris Marshall from like a talent perspective, you didn't lose a ton of players last year off that roster that made you drop F-bombs left and right. Outside of Buck Benefield, no question, but dude, he's at LSU now. Like, that's just the name of the game. Sadly, this level of player is going to want, I would imagine, that level of football if the opportunity comes knocking, certainly with the financial implications now, too. Here's what they're working on. This proposal, it would start next year, but it would run the transfer portal, guys, from January 4. So that's three days after New Year's, when the CFP is still going on. You still have college football tournament games on January 4th. But Greg, it's going to close on January 13th. So that's a 10-day window down from 15. Why they want the shrinkage, I don't know if this is the big boys wanting the shrinkage or if it's the little guy saying we want the shrinkage. 208-424-9300. In your opinion on the Cloverdale Plumbing text line, would this shrinkage be good for Boise State or would it not? Like, do you want the portal as a Boise State fan? Not just players you're losing, guys. Players you're trying to find. This goes both ways on this thing. January 4 to January 13th, 2027. That's this proposal. And, you know, Greg, we were crunching numbers. We were putting, you know, I put some time in Cubicleville on this one today, trying to just say, okay, what is this better or worse? And I wasn't really certain of the conclusion. I do have my ideas, but I want to get yours first.
1: Yeah, I mean, better or worse, 15 days to 10, transfer portal opening the first business day of the year, an NFL-like offseason of sorts with OTAs and joint practices. I mean, I,

0: I think that we're kind of, the college football calendar seems to be heading more towards an NFL calendar. And I think that kind of lines up with the way the sport is now too, right? I mean,
1: just for college football to say, hey, if it's working in the NFL, we should look into it.
0: I would think, I mean, you already have a lot of players. We were talking about this morning too. You already have a lot of programs that have players on campus all summer anyway. So why not allow a brief window to practice a little bit more?
1: Okay, that's on the table as well. You know, a new, like, OTA, if you will. For me, on the transfer portal window going from 15 to potentially 10 days, I don't know how much it's going to do. Because, again, it's not you can't grab a player after the 10 days are up.
0: Sure.
1: That's not it. People get confused. Like, oh, it's closed? Like, I can't get a player?
0: It's just how much time they have to enter.
1: Yes, it's right. Does player X want to leave their school, potentially testing the waters, and hop in the portal? You now have what they say officially, you got 10 days to decide. Here's where I don't think it's going to be a huge deal, though. I think most dudes know they're going in the portal by like November, maybe even some cases in like October. It's just so easy to say, well, you told me different, coach. You told me I was going there. You told me I was an NFL guy. I'm not playing. I think guys, they see the writing on the wall even more so. And instead of saying, well, I'm going to fight even harder now. I'm going to practice even harder. I'm not going to, it's so easy, I think, just to say, I'm going in the portal. I was pretty damn good. I got coaches who told me in the recruiting process, if it doesn't work at Boise, go to the portal. We still like you. And all those players have those schools in their head. I should have, could have, would have went there. I should have, could have, would have went there. Well, maybe now I can. And I think for most cases, I don't think this is going to affect much. I could be told differently and listen to that. But Greg, I don't think people decide if whether they're going to go to the portal or not just what because it's open on a 10-day window. These dudes are thinking about the portal 365, man.
0: Well, and from that standpoint, yeah, then what does it really change, right? If it's just a 5-day adjustment, I guess there's... And yeah, the reality is that if they're thinking about the portal 365 and where they can get to next and cash the checks at a larger clip, then even the players that are in the college football playoff that would be impacted by the fact that the portal is open during the playoff, they're still going to have this on their mind. Because not everybody, Lane Kiffin leave at Ole Miss when they were in the playoff.
1: In the tournament.
0: You're going to have players do the same thing. Sure, you already have.
1: I mean, we're going to look back on that move old Lane had in 20 years and say, remember when Lane Kiffin left his team during the tournament? Like, that's stinking crazy. Greg, you watching Team USA tonight, 8 p.m.? Is that front and center in your life tonight, Turkey?
0: You actually said that pretty cleanly. That was nice. I don't know if it's front and center. Okay. It's kind of this is like the third preseason game in football.
1: Oh, get off it.
0: Am I wrong?
1: Okay. Third preseason game in football, meaning tonight's game really doesn't mean anything. You're right. As far as win, lose, or draw, your place is already penciled in to the
0: knockout round. Yeah.
1: You can't even move up a spot. I get that too. SoFi Stadium. So under those guidelines, Greg, I get it. More needs to be at stake. You know, I've been thrilled the first two matches of this thing, and I know this game doesn't mean a whole lot, but I just like, I'm just a soccer guy, Gregor. I just like watching my team play. I'm going to be talking about that next.
0: You're a soccer guy.
1: Wow. Our soccer analyst, our World Cup analyst, and this guy just hit this segment in the back of the net last time we had him on, Boise State soccer coach Jim Thomas. Oh, the great Englishman. Let's get his take. World Cup tonight. What should Team USA be playing for? When we come back, Greg's in for Prater. Prater on the ball game. KTIK the ticket.
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3: 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You hate New York. You hate giving anyone else credit. 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
1: 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Let's get to the Taco Bell hotline and welcome our soccer analyst talking about the big world tournament, Jim Thomas, the Boise State soccer coach, back where he belongs, right here on Idaho Sports Talk. Coach, how you doing today?
15: Fabulous. What a night we have ahead of us tonight. I hope you're as excited as I am.
1: Yes. Where are you right now, Coach?
15: I'm no longer in L.A. I am now in Park City, Utah. I've been getting around the side of the country here, enjoying everything. But, yeah, we've got a thunderstorm coming. So if you hear any rumbling in the background, it's not the rumblings of the World Cup. It's the rumblings of the thunderstorm here. But there are some storylines that seem like thunderstorms beckoning in this thing. It'll be fun tonight.
1: Team USA, 2-for-2, 6 points, already in the knockout stage. Just what you've seen with Team USA so far in the World Cup and kind of what you're expecting tonight.
15: Well, I think there's a 30,000-foot view, and then there's a really microscopic view, and you can pick your level of zoom that you want to get to. 30,000-foot view to go undefeated through the first two games, not give up a goal, score a bag load, get 6 points. No one's really doing that. So let's not get ahead of ourselves, but let's not also miss the opportunity to really get behind the boys there and how well they're doing and managing what is really, really challenging situation. And you've seen a lot of top countries tie games, England being one of them, where they're still trying to find themselves a little bit. You've seen good teams drop points and put themselves in real pickles. But the American team have really navigated this beautifully. So that's the 30,000-foot view. The microscopic one, the second half of the second game, was a little bit alarming to me. The thing that they've had that has really kind of separated them from the rest of the countries and really sort of put their fingerprint on the World Cup is this brash, aggressive, come at you, fearless style of football that really represents the country as a whole. It really looks like America is playing. It's wonderful to watch. They went into a shell. They tried to get really tactical and protect their two-goal lead, and it let Australia back into the game. It really put them in a tenuous situation, and I hope they learned that being on the front foot, being the aggressor, being the American team representing America as a whole, that's their recipe for victory, and I hope we see more of that tonight.
0: Well, Jim, you're the coach, and I think that a topic that both probably intense soccer fans and casuals have discussed here in the United States the last 5-6 days ever since the victory last Friday in against Australia is just what they would do with the lineup here. Obviously, you have a game in which you talked about it, some stuff on the line, but you know you're going to get another one after this.
15: Yeah.
0: From a coaching perspective, how does that impact lineup decisions and just how you go about this one?
15: Yeah, I think everyone's got a different philosophy on this one. So as I say what I'm going to say, there'll be a bunch of people on the other side of the show that say, no, don't do that. But I think what we've got from the camp, when you listen to the post-game interviews, you hear about relationships, you hear about togetherness, and you're hearing this momentum that they're building within the camp, not just on the pitch, but you can kind of hear it in about their training sessions and about how they feel about Pochettino and one another. Those things are unbelievably intangible to victory over the course of a World Cup tournament. You can't lose them. You shouldn't dice around with them. It happened with the South Koreans. They pulled out Son, and they ended up dropping a game that they shouldn't have dropped against the South Africans, and it's really put them in a tenuous position. You stick with what works. The gaps between these games are plenty for professionals to recover. They're in elite shape with nothing else to focus on other than their recovery and performance. Pulling them out of that rhythm is very, very dangerous. So I think what you'll see tonight, I hope what you see tonight, is the starting 11 come back out and they handle the first half. The difference will be, I think, Pulisic is back. He doesn't have any minutes under his legs, really. He plays the first half, the knock comes back on the calf, and now he's been out for what is actually quite a long time in the terms of these guys, over 10 days now. So getting him back into the fold, I don't think you need to do that from the start. I think you can absolutely do that at halftime or in and around the 60th minute. get him 30 minutes underneath his belt, not aggravate the injury at all. And you could probably do that for a slew of players that have been on the periphery and give them a slightly larger role and decrease the minutes as the second part of the game goes on. You're right, they're not going to gain anything from this, but they can lose a lot. And that momentum is really hard to regain once you do lose it. Imagine if they lost. Imagine if they had an awkward tie. Where's the confidence at? How's the locker room after that? So I think the play is play your starters, win the match, play to win the match. Don't lose the juices of that. But can you filter in some guys that have been on the periphery? And can you get Pulisic some minutes so he feels a little sharper going into the round of 32?
0: You brought up Pochettino. I'm curious just your thoughts on how he's like with his first World Cup with Team USA, and he seems to be kind of a cool-headed guy that is pretty popular right now. Obviously, it helps when you're winning, and somebody that's coached a few English clubs. Just your thoughts on how this guy is as a head coach with this team.
15: Well, you said it, and I live this. Everything's great while you're winning. You're everyone's best friend then. And really, he's at a point where he can't lose. So it is about maintaining that winning mentality. I think if you go back 18 months and you see how his run into the World Cup was, up, down, left, right, and center, he didn't have all of his players regularly, if at all. So we really didn't know what we were going to get out of him. And it must have been frustrating for him to not be able to get the work done that he wanted to get the work done during the run-up. But I think first pass for him, A+. Did you get out of the group unscathed? They have. Have you created positive momentum? Yes. Are you in a place where you can feel confident going into the round of 32? Yes. What more could we ask for? So an A+ for him. But I think really what's going to separate him now from, he's obviously an unbelievable coach, and he's probably forgotten more than I've ever known about the game. But you're really going to get judged on what happens in the knockout stages. They've set up a very, very likely match against Bosnia-Herzegovina, which is an incredibly winnable match for the round of 32. Then they're going to get, potentially, if all things kind of go according to plan, they're going to get an actually very winnable round of 16 as well. So their pathway to get to the final eight of this tournament is really lining up lovely. And that's going to be the thing now. How do we manage that kind of expectation when things really start to get into that pressure cooker stage of it? So really excited to see how he handles it, but A+ through the first stage.
1: Victory has 1,000 fathers. Defeat is an orphan. We're with Jim Thomas, Boise State Soccer. Thank you. Boise State soccer coach here with us talking World Cup. Coach, have the refs been too lenient or strict with the yellow cards? I'm new to this. Feels like I'm seeing a lot of yellow cards. I'm hearing this narrative of Team USA tonight. Be careful of who you're playing. Don't want that second yellow card. Assess that, the officiating and the lenience or strictness one way or another with these yellow cards.
15: Well, I think the answer's in the question there. You're not sure whether to ask me whether they've been too strict or too lenient. And what that would imply is they've been inconsistent. And that's the one thing from a coach and a player's perspective you just can't abide by. These guys are elite athletes. They can adapt to something that's very stringent and tight, and they can deal with, if we're going to roll up our sleeves and mix it, we can do that too. All of these athletes have been through all of that kind of continuum of how referees are. But to jump from one to the other, in-game or from game to game, is very, very challenging. So I hope they start to find the happy medium. Certainly, there's been some missed calls where, if we were being consistent, there should have been more cautions and even potentially more red cards. For example, the foul that the English goalkeeper, Pickford, did on a Ghanaian forward, got no contact on the ball and denied a goal-scoring opportunity, and he was given the foul. There's some questions on that, but I think the more they allow that kind of yellow card, sub-yellow card to go,
1: yeah,
15: that's gonna give you a really great game, guys. You want to let them mix it. So I hope they find it just underneath that yellow card where they let a little argy-bargy go, but they do call the reds when they need to.
0: All right, Jim, outside of the United States, just some other takeaways that you've had from the group stage as we have a bunch of teams kind of wrapping up group play and we get ready to knock this thing down to 32.
15: Yeah, fun next 24, 48 hours as we get some more answers.
16: And that will continue through tonight for sure. I think the first blush on this larger tournament and bringing in more countries, separating the top 16 countries in the world and allowing more countries to compete for qualification for the round of 32, no one knew how that was going to go. It's made a wonderful event. Some of these games are 2-2 at halftime. You guys are leading the charge on this. There's not enough goals in soccer, right? Americans hate the fact there's no goal scoring. Well, now you've got teams opening up because they've got real chances of winning these games, and you've seen a lot less bunkering in and playing defensively. And I think that's because they've separated a lot of these teams. So at first blush, so wonderful to see so many different cultures and styles of football represented and actually rewarded with wins. I think you're going to see a little bit more of a commonality coming into the round of 16, but the round of 32 might be the sweet spot. There's all kinds of Cinderella stories setting up there. Yeah. I really hope we get one of the young ones knocking off one of the old ones. That would be fun.
1: Coach, would Team USA be a Cinderella story? Where do they fit in? Give me your favorite current Cinderella story in this thing.
16: Oh, that's a great question. No, they wouldn't be a Cinderella story. Guys, they're ranked 10th or 11th in the world.
1: Okay.
16: They're not a little guy anymore. They have great players that play at the highest level. They're doing wonderfully. And it's not that they're, you know, they've been underachieving. They're just coming of age. And I think that's going to be the fun part for everybody there. You know, as it goes to Cinderella stories, you've got Egypt doing well, and they've kind of put Belgium in a big pickle. That could be who the U.S. match up with in the round of 16. So it'll be interesting to see what that looks like. And then the big one, I think everybody would call it, but Cape Verde, if they can qualify, they've got one more match to do it. If they get a win, they're in. How fun would that be to see those guys go to the round of 32? So that would be the one for me. I think a lot of the other guys are really going through to ranking now. Argentina are doing great. France are doing great. Norway doing great. Spain, all those guys. But a little guy like Cape Verde making it in there, man, that would be a spectacle.
0: Kim, last one for you. You talk about teams coming of age and just coming together and finding more cohesion. How difficult is that for these teams that obviously national competition, it's more sporadic. They don't play together all the time. So, again, from the coaching perspective there, finding the right, you know, team chemistry angle to all of this is probably easier said than done.
16: And I think it's the most important piece. Players aren't going to get a whole lot better. They already are what they are. They should know the system. It shouldn't confuse them. And they should be able to express themselves within it. Those things are kind of par for the course now. That's pretty doable for everybody. But how good they feel, how confident they feel, how far they're willing to go, watching the Ghanaian team defend England, and I've brought them up a few times, but that was a real stark result in this World Cup. England tying that game was one of the bigger surprise results so far. But the sheer passion that Ghana played with, the organization, the commitment, but the togetherness, that's kind of what we saw from the U.S. team in their first match and in the first half of their second match. That's the difference. That's what you're seeing. Argentina are together. That's why they look so good. Brazil, still finding their way. England, still finding their way. I think you're seeing France, still find their way. They'll get better and better and better throughout the event, but that's what they're searching for, you guys. You've picked it out. If you can get a group that are willing to go above and beyond for each other, at this stage of professionalism and refined technique and tactic, that's the only differentiator left. The French team have shot themselves in the foot many times. They didn't like one another. Something as simple as that. So I think you're going to start to see that on the field. Are the arguments big? Are they despondent in body language? Or are they lifting each other together, getting the crowd involved? Those are the teams that are really going to start the ascension through the World Cup.
1: Great analysis, as always, Jim Thomas, the Boise State soccer coach. We'll talk next week, and we get knockout round talk, Coach. Well done.
16: Let's go, USA, tonight. Let's make it happen.
1: Yes, sir. There's Coach Jim Thomas, Taco Bell Hotline here on Prater in the Ball Game. Here's an update. Sadly, here's an update on a tragic story from last fall that involved a former Boise State athlete. Greg, let's get to the news. It's KTIK, The Ticket.
17: 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Ecuador's first goal of the World Cup, finally. At halftime, Germany won and Ecuador won. Ivory Coast took the lead in the seventh minute over Curaçao. Nicolas Pepe the goal. 1-0 Ivory Coast on top at the half. If results hold, Ivory Coast is moving on to the knockout round for the first time in their nation's history. Tonight, Group F, Japan versus Sweden and Tunisia versus Netherlands, 7 p.m. Eastern. Tonight in Group D, 10 p.m. Eastern, USA versus Turkey, Paraguay versus Australia. Americans already have won Group D. I'm Phil Constantino, Westwood One Sports.
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0: 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All right, some sad news. It's been news, I suppose, but this is just an update on a story from last fall, and I'm referring to the passing of one Doug Martin from last October. His parents have now filed a wrongful death lawsuit against the city of Oakland in federal court. Their lawsuit is alleging that the cops used excessive force while detaining Martin in October of 2025. The paramedic company Falk Northern California was also named as a defendant, as Martin's parents are contending that the first responders took too long to respond and failed to provide proper care to their son. So, Johnny, obviously, this was sad when we talked about it in the fall, and some more disappointing dominoes here that are dropping from the passing of Doug Martin.
1: Yeah, sure. I mean, sadly, the parents, they can't get Doug Martin back, but you know, maybe they can prove that it was a wrongful death, and maybe they can put that responsibility back on the city and say, you guys did cause this. Maybe that's what they need to hear. It's a tough position to be in. Doug Martin, rest in peace. Continue to, and very, very sad story. We'll pay attention moving forward, but yeah, that was just tough blow, Doug Martin passing away.
0: All right, and a story that we were updating from yesterday, unfortunately for the Mountain West, Jaden Henley did not get drafted, the Grand Canyon guard. So no Mountain West player was selected in the 2026 NBA draft. Jaden Henley did land on an Exhibit 10 contract with the Detroit Pistons. If that sounds familiar, that's because that's the exact kind of contract that Tyson Degenhardt signed last year with the Toronto Raptors. He ended up in the Raptors 905 G League program, where we think he's going to be playing again next season, but we're hoping to reconnect with Tyson at some point in the near future. Having said all of that, Johnny, the Mountain West strikes out and Grand Canyon's drought continues. I mentioned this yesterday in news, but the Grand Canyon Lopes have not had a player selected in the NBA draft since 1988, so getting close to 40 years there.
1: Man, that's a long time there, Greg.
0: I will say, if they keep winning in the Mountain West, Maybe they can get to the NCAA tournament in an easier Mountain West now with San Diego State and Utah State not there. But you know, maybe there's some hope for Grand Canyon to put a player into the NBA draft in the near future, because the program seems to be on the right trajectory. But it looked like they might get Henley into the 50s last night, but no such luck.
1: That's what killed, in my opinion, the Mountain West made it a one-bid league last year. Grand Canyon, you know, there wasn't enough room on the top for all those good teams, and GCU just watered the top down. So it made you look like you had six pretty good teams, not four really good teams. And that's what the Mountain West wanted. Not anybody's fault, but looking back, I mean, and it didn't help Grand Canyon either. If they would have stayed in the WAC, they would have destroyed that league like they always do, won the league tournament and been back in the NCAA tournament. But yeah, not here nor there, Greg Frank. But here we are again. The Mountain West this past season was a one-bid league without a player drafted. Yeah, go have fun. That's like the Colonial. That's like the Big Sky.
0: Yeah.
1: That's like the MEAC. Like it's the one-bid leagues without NBA players. That's what the Mountain West just was. Hope the pack's a little different, certainly with the Gonzaga, but Gonzaga didn't have anybody drafted either.
0: Nope. And with that, that's a look at the news brought to you by Hillcrest Floral.
1: Bob Beeler, Pearson Carmichael, anybody want a peanut? Bob Beeler asked Peanut, why did you stay at Boise State? You'll hear what he said when we come back. Bob Beeler, let's get after it.
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6: All right, Bronco Focus, all ready to get after it with our man, Bob Beeler, Boise State play-by-play broadcaster. You were down at Extra Mile Arena. Bob had a little slippage there, and you're able to catch up with Peanut Carmichael, a familiar face, and that's rare in college hoops right now, dude.
7: Well, he is the most senior member of the team that returns. He's played in each of the last 2 years. He'll be a third-year player, and that's rare in college basketball. Been in 53 games with the Broncos, 18 of them starts. He is the leading returning scorer on the team, averaging 8 points a game. He shot 41% overall, 31% from three, and he's number two by 1 minute a game to A.G. Nato. Nato averaged 20 minutes a game last year, and Carmichael 19. So three guys last year hit the portal, Fielder, Meadow, and I guess we'll count Buchanan. I know he went to West Virginia. Whether they have granted him the other year, don't know, but those three all not coming back. Andrews and Perelin graduated, so I asked him, why did he decide to stay at Boise State?
8: This culture, I think the culture of coaches and the community is just something that I've, the reason I committed here and the reason I'm staying here, and there's been no drop-off or anything, it's just only gone up, so there's no reason to, you know, leave.
7: Then he went on to say why it worked out for him between himself wanting to come back and the coaches wanting him to stay.
8: Obviously the coaches have trusted me that offered me to bring me back, which I was super grateful for. So just kind of having them just putting more trust in me, just one thing I need to work on, just obviously in game and in practice, just being more aggressive, and then just taking the challenge defensively. That's one thing I really want to work on, is not being as much as a liability, but really working on guarding the ball and taking the challenge and guarding the best player.
7: I think most people, and I'll be interested to get Johnny and Greg's thoughts, Johnny more because he saw Carmichael's freshman year. Most people would say that he had a better freshman year, but if you look at the numbers, they're pretty comparable, and maybe it's because he really didn't take a next step. As a freshman, he averaged 6.9 points, 2.5 rebounds, compared to 7.9 and 3.1, so a little more scoring, a little more rebounding as a sophomore, a little more minutes played as well. Shooting percentages, though, went down slightly, 43% to 41% overall, and 32% to 31%. So he talked a little more about his first two seasons in blue and orange.
8: I'd say a lot more. Obviously, freshman year, I'd say I had a pretty decent year. And sophomore year, I'd say was a pretty big disappointment for myself. So I don't think anyone's seen my potential yet or anything, so I'm excited for this year.
7: Oh, sorry about that. As we look at his numbers, freshman to sophomore, again, a little bit better. There was one stretch last year where for six games, I thought he really looked like he was having a tremendous season. It came from Maui through the end of non-conference, six games. He averaged 13.5 points, four rebounds, shooting 57% and 46% from three. But then after that six-game run, conference play started, and he only averaged 7 points, and maybe more importantly, the reason he did that, shooting just 35% overall and 26% from three. So really his season kind of took a downward turn as the conference season started. So let's go back to what he wants to work on most.
8: Honestly, just a little bit of everything, but mostly just having a bigger voice. Obviously being a veteran and one of the older guys and the returning guys, just using my voice and, you know, showing the new guys and the transfers kind of like how our culture works and just how like we move here at Boise.
7: So now the off season is here, and that is the time to get better, wanting to take the step from the sophomore to the junior year. And he says, as the major holdover, leadership is what he's looking to improve most.
8: This year's team is just, it's a whole different feel than the last year, the last 2 years for sure. And this year's team is just like what he's been saying, is just a bunch of dogs that are kind of under-recruited and just are super hungry to go out there and get some wins.
7: Five of the top six scorers are gone. He's the only one that's returning. A lot of new faces. He's starting to get a feel for what's out there at Boise State.
8: Like, our defense is turning up this year to lead to our offense. Defense is a really important, it's the most important part of the game. But I think this year is just being more aggressive and more, you know, just more dog, more hungry on the defensive end to get us the ball back, to go down there and score. Because obviously, everyone's offensively talented, so offense will never be a problem. It's just a matter of fact, if we can, you know, just build stops on stops.
7: And again, dogs, it's a word that keeps coming up. Coach Rice has used it throughout the off season, and I think a lot of times when coaches use words, it comes into the players' mouths when they talk about the team as well. And again, he thinks defense is going to be key.
8: I mean, our mindset is just, we know, like, we're not really going to be favored. Like, we don't really have much. Like, our team's pretty, I feel like, under the ground, like under the radar. We have a bunch of dogs, like Coach said. So, I mean, we're just hungry. Like, we don't really care who's in front of us or who's in the way, but I think this year's team is just pure hunger and just ready to prove a point.
7: I think a lot of that with the new guys coming in, most of them are players trying to play up at a higher level after being successful at a lower level, and then players like Carmichael that are hoping to improve themselves and improve their standing in the roster. Last question today, and we'll be visiting more on Monday with Pearson Carmichael. We'll ask him sort of a rundown of some of the new players, what he's seen. But one of the things that's going to change in addition to half the roster is there going to be a new conference, the Pac-12, and he had these thoughts. Sorry about that, Greg. I guess, guys, when I was loading in, I didn't quite line up with what I had. So, again, a lot going on with Boise State. And Pearson Carmichael trying to become maybe the leader and maybe the leading scorer on this basketball team.
6: I like how we put it. Hey, we got a bunch of dogs. We're all kind of under-recruited. You know, no one really wanted us, and we're going to go out there and give them a big turd sandwich and try to win as many games as we can. Sometimes those type of teams can circle the wagons well and greatly overachieve. Hopefully that's the case with this year's team, Bob.
7: And
6: well done.
7: And when you look at you know, some of the teams in the league, the bottom of the league is going to be tougher than the bottom of the league in the Mountain West. The lot of the bad teams have been kind of left behind. You've got Gonzaga coming in, and they're a regular team in the, you know, top 16, getting a top 4 seed in the NCAA tournament. Utah State, they appear to have quite a bit back. I think you probably maybe look at them second. San Diego State's going to have a whole new roster, and then we'll see what everybody else has. So it's going to be a tough league. And every time, and I know you guys have talked about this on the show, you know, every time Boise State has moved to a new league, a league that has been stronger, when you look at it, you know, Boise State's going to have to be ready to go in the league play because there's going to be no breathers.
6: Yeah, in basketball, they haven't had near the success in year one of a new league as they've had in football. Great stuff. There's Bob Beeler. There's your Bronco Focus. How about national radio host with Sirius XM NFL Radio, Zig Fercassi? Who's going to have the better year two? Ashton Genty as a player, Kellen Moore as a head coach. Let's get his thoughts. Greg is in for Prater on Prater in the Ballgame, KTIK The Ticket.
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1: Right on the ball game, KTIK, the Ticket, ready for the kickoff. Big match tonight. But first, we're going to get to American football. Taco Bell Hotline, one of the best, guys. SiriusXM NFL Radio, really, if you've heard SiriusXM NFL Radio, and I'm guessing you have, you know this name and you probably know his voice too. Zig Fercassi, hopping on to talk a little NFL with us. Zig, welcome to Boise, Idaho, I guess virtually. Zig, have you ever been to Boise, Idaho, like physically?
2: First of all, thanks for having me on. And to answer your question, no, although many years ago, during my days with the Sports Fan Radio Network out of Las Vegas, in my pseudo name of Frank Andrews, I believe we used to have an affiliate up there in Boise, so we would take quite a few calls. So my pseudoism is now stranger to Boise, but I've never been there myself.
1: I love it. You guys can text us if you remember this voice, and maybe you even contacted his show back in the day. Zig, I'm going to start off. We're talking year twos. Who's going to have a better one? Genty, year two as a player. Kellen, year two as a head coach. These are the two most important sports figures in Boise, Idaho. And Ashton Genty, Zig, let me just start. Are you convinced that this offensive line, this situation, has improved enough?

0: And I guess my next question there, you know, the rookie season, what was your ultimate takeaway from that? I mean, 54% of his attempts, he's getting hit behind the line. That's one of those stats that you say to yourself, and then you have to say it again. Like, wait. So you're telling me over half the time he got the ball, he got touched before he could even get back to the line of scrimmage. Like, to me, it's almost like an incomplete, like a TBD. And I got, you know, people, oh, Genji didn't have that great of a rookie year. Gosh, would you dive in a little bit and look at this? Zig, what'd you make of it?
1: Well, again, I think a lot of that was because of the way that the line was constructed. I think a lot of it, too, was, you know, quite frankly, you know, things didn't work out. They brought Pete Carroll in, you know, out of a semi-retirement, and they obviously thought, you know, reuniting him with Geno Smith was going to be a good thing, but it was clear to see that this was a disaster waiting to happen. So you got to think it was partly scheme, partly inefficient line play, partly the way the offense was called. I think there were factors that ultimately contributed to why the Raiders once again struggled, once again now going through a new coaching staff.
0: Yep.
1: And, you know, I think, you know, basically it's kind of tough when – you know, you're basically, you're getting the ball and there's somebody there greeting you, you know, unless you're Houdini or Carl Lewis, you're not getting out of that real fast. So, I mean, that's the thing. That's why I think Linderbaum, Burford, and a revamped line and a better scheme of things, I think that bodes well for Genty. And also, too, I saw him, I think he was at a camp up there in Boise not too long ago. It looked like he's Man Mountain Dean now, for goodness sakes. Looks like he put on quite a bit of weight. I just hope it didn't compromise his speed a little bit.
2: All right, Zig, let's get to Kellen Moore now. Obviously, we did a segment yesterday on the 2025 NFL head coaching hiring cycle, and obviously Mike Vrabel, despite the off-the-field stuff, has been the clear leader there. And then you have a couple of offensive minds, younger guys, Liam Cohen and Ben Johnson, that were neck and neck for the second and third spots. But then we had Kellen Moore as the fourth best hire so far, 1 year in on the 2025 hiring cycle. We had him ahead of Brian Schottenheimer and certainly ahead of Aaron Glenn. And you mentioned Pete Carroll there in Vegas. Obviously, he didn't survive to get to 2026. So just when you look at Kellen after 1 year, I think you got to say he overachieved, right? And do you think that the Saints can kind of keep things going off of where they finished in 2025?
1: I think so. You know, obviously it was a situation where, you know, you were going with a young quarterback regardless. And I thought Tyler Shuck was going to be the better of the competition anyway. And it turned out that he wound up winning the job, and they did win four of their last five games. They were competitive. So I think Kellen Moore, and I said this when he was, you know, a quarterback with the Cowboys. I says, this guy is just so smart, so creative. Not only is he going to be winding up as an offensive coordinator, I think he's going to be a head coach in this league. And sure enough, he fulfilled that and obviously, you know, guided the Eagles to a Super Bowl championship. So I think now, obviously, with another full year, you know, I think Kellen's assimilated himself well, because obviously coming in as a first-time head coach, you got to deal with the media, you got to deal with both sides of the ball. There's all these added duties in addition to what you were as a regular coach anyway. So I think now he's more familiar with that. Like the draft pick of Tyson, the Arizona State receiver, bringing in Achan, used to be ATN, but now it's the proper saying now for Travis is Achan, almost like the Miami running back. So if they keep him and Kamara, I think that's going to be a very effective backfield. Juwan Johnson's one of my favorites in terms of a tight end. So if Olave's fully back, their offensive line, you know, has got a chance. And then obviously Cam Jordan coming back on defense. They're a remade unit there, but Cam coming back to provide that leadership. I think the Saints may knock at the door this year in terms of competing for the NFC West. I'm not sure, or South. I should say. I'm not sure that they're going to, you know, be 12 or 13 win team, but that division is winnable. So I could see the Saints maybe doubling up the win total and competing right there for the South.

0: And, you know, when you look at, you talked about Tyler Shuck and kind of, yeah, you always thought he was the better quarterback in that room. And when you look at Kellen Moore, obviously the success he had with the Eagles winning the Super Bowl and getting a lot out of Jalen Hurts in those NFC Championship and Super Bowl performances against Washington and Kansas City. Is this something where it's just a stable developmental environment for a young quarterback like Shuck?
1: I would say so. Again, there seems to be with Kellen, it appears there's this calm demeanor, which obviously you want to see, but make no mistake, Kellen Moore is a guy who wants to win just like anybody else. So I think that portends well with him. And the thing I always worry about second-year quarterbacks is when you come in, you get a good groove going. Maybe it's almost like the pitcher in baseball. You see him for the first time or even second time around in the batting order, he's going to have the advantage because a lot of these guys didn't see him. And then when, you know, it's a couple of starts, you face him again, maybe you know what pitches to look for. So I think in Shuck's case, that's where probably, teams are going to start studying him. Maybe, you know, he likes this particular route, you know, a short or intermediate route. So that's where I think a young quarterback is probably going to have to make, you know, some changes. And I'm sure Kellen Moore is going to guide him through that in year number two.
2: 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Prater on the Ball Game, KTIK, The Ticket. You know, I went back and looked at all the stats, part of an off-season little exercise I do, Zig. And one of the things that stood out to me was the year Tyler Shuck had. Zig, he was 5-4 as a starter. He completed 68% of his passes. You know, he was sacked a bunch. We'll clean that up. You made a good point, though. We've seen these great rookie years, and then all of a sudden, it's not Marino in 84 taking it to another level. It's worse. It's like the C.J. Stroud. But what did you make of that? That tells me, like, what I need to know about Kellen. He had this guy. He didn't throw him to the Wolves. He let Rattler handle that. And then 5-4? Zig, this was the best team in the division when the season ended.
1: Yeah. Oh, yeah. They were, you know, they were making a late push, making things obviously interesting. In fact, it got so interesting, they wound up forcing a three-way tie for the division. But because of tiebreakers that worked against them, New Orleans didn't win the division championship. So that's what I was making that point earlier about, you know, Tyler Shuck. I'm sure, too, it's going to be one of these situations where maybe the full playbook wasn't given to him. You know, they did things incrementally. Maybe now there's a comfort level and it's like, all right, let's try some other things now. And, you know, like I mentioned, you got the new receiver there in Tyson. Obviously we hope Olave's doing better than he did. So, you know, and you mentioned the line play, that's something that obviously needs to improve there as well. But I think when it's all said and done, you know, here's a guy, Tyler Shuck, who's battled for years. I mean, I think a six-year guy in college. he played through some injuries. He went through some things. But I think this is a good marriage for Kellen Moore and Tyler Shuck to have some success down in New Orleans.
0: Hey, Zig, I want to ask, go back to Genty for a second. When it comes to just his workload and how we talked about this earlier in the week, what kind of impact the quarterback situation might have on Genty in Vegas. Obviously, they bring in Kirk Cousins. Maybe he's just going to be an expensive backup if Mendoza just wows everybody in training camp. But how do you think that dynamic maybe plays out with a rookie number one overall pick who in theory you might want to protect by having run the ball a little bit more versus a veteran if Cousins does see action this year? That would, in theory, have a veteran that could open it up and throw the ball around the field a little bit more. Just how do you think the quarterback situation in Vegas will impact Ashton?
1: I would think, and again, this is just me thinking out loud, if Mendoza winds up playing, you know, relatively early, it could be one of these things where Genty might actually have to be used a little more in terms of blitz pickup and blocking and things like that, whereas Cousins, obviously, he's been in this league for many years, you know, knows probably what to see in terms of a blitz and things like that. So maybe that's where it could have an impact. But I think, if anything, too, either way, way, whoever winds up being the quarterback, you might want to consider using the kid a little more out of the backfield. You know, to me, it looks like he's a guy that has some maybe a little rough around the edges, but could develop even into a better pass receiver and obviously enhance his value that way, because I think that's what obviously the good backs do. Not only they can run the ball very well, but they can also become a good safety valve for the quarterback, whoever it is.
2: Yeah, and I mean, Genty's sophomore year, he had more catches than any other running back in FBS. It just happened his junior year, Cutter shows up, and I'm not blaming Dirk Cutter at all. He had 2,700 yards rushing, but Cutter they didn't throw to him as much as Bush Hamden did, the offensive coordinator before. Zig, my last thing here too, just on the Raiders again, I want to buy in. I like the Kubiak hire, but Zig, I loved the Pete Carroll hire, so it's like, what the hell am I thinking about this? Just like off, you talk a lot of Raiders. Are they going to be decent this year, or are they still going to suck?
1: sounds like I'm going to need to send a few towels up there, for goodness sakes. I want to say that they're going to be better. I really do. I think now it would appear, you know, whereas, I don't know, to me, maybe looking in from the outside, it almost looked like it was a forced marriage with Spytek and Pete Carroll, where I think now it's with Kubiak, it seems more like they're in simpatico. It seems like they've got the same ideas. Let's face it, they spent a whole lot of money in free agency. Obviously, I mentioned Linderbaum a little bit earlier. Connor Haywood was brought in the offseason. N'Kobe Dean, they spent the money on, obviously, Taron Johnson came via Buffalo. Quiddy Pay brought in free agency. They gave Stokes a contract. So maybe for the first time in a while, Mark Davis actually spent some money. The Max Crosby thing, I think, something worth watching. He's saying all the right things and all that, wanting to be a Raider, but I think maybe in the end, if somebody wows them, a Philadelphia, maybe a Dallas, or somebody comes in on that and offers some really good draft capital or whatever, it'll be interesting to see if Max Crosby stays. But I think, and I want to say this because I know a lot of Raiders fans, it's been an awful long time since 1984 when they won that last Super Bowl. They've been somewhat irrelevant the last couple of decades. I would like to see them do well. They're one of those landmark teams like the Cowboys, or the Packers, Steelers, like when you know the NFL's good, if one of those teams are good, hopefully the Raiders get back to that point.
2: Let's get after it. You gave us more time than we asked for. The great Zig Fercassi, the voice of Sirius XM NFL Radio. You can hear him on Mad Dog as well. Zig, appreciate your time today. Well done.
1: Thank you, my friend. Appreciate you.
2: There he is, Taco Bell Hotline, Zig Fercassi. Merlin, where is justice for this duck, Greg Frank? And by the way, Machine Gun Kelly and Wiz Khalifa tickets still available during Played Against Sports, Rock Jocks, and Pop Culture coming up later this hour. Greg's in for Prater. Prater in the ball game, KTIK the ticket.
3: This is Ticket Traffic.
4: An accident earlier on westbound Highway 44 just past Highway 16 has been cleared out of the way. Got another accident, though, on southbound Linder just past Pine Street. The left lane is blocked there. Slow on the outbound connector, Cole through the Y. Westbound I-84, really slow stuff from Vista through the merge. Heavy traffic from Eagle Road to Meridian Road. Got some slowing approaching the Garrity interchange. Starting tonight, the Idaho Transportation Department will close the I-84 eastbound on-ramp in Centennial Way and Caldwell for the next 2 months.
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6: We're back. Johnny spent the commercial break trying to slide into some DMs. But unfortunately, Vandal Football Trivia isn't the aphrodisiac he thinks it is.
7: Well, news today. There's college football proposals. This was actually last night. But we're talking today, they want to shrink the transfer portal window again and make it 10 days for players to decide if they're going to enter. Now it's 15. There used to be two different periods. Now they're tightening that up. Do you think that's good or bad for Boise State? Do you think Boise State football will operate better or worse with a smaller transfer portal window? Shrinkage. Maybe it won't matter regardless. Love to get those opinions. 208-424-9300 on Prater in the ball game. Greg Frank filling in. And you're not glued to the World Cup, which I respect. You're a diehard baseball fan, so, and your Phillies are actually,
8: they're rolling.
7: They're good this year. Yep. They're kicking butt, so you're paying attention to them every single day. But can I introduce you to the unofficial World Cup mascot?
8: Okay, what
7: duck.
8: Do you got?
7: It's a duck. It's named Merlin in Mexico. And this duck, it's got owners. They put Team Mexico colors on it, a kit, a jersey. Like, this duck has been walking around in Mexico. And videos of him, Greg Frank, are everywhere. Strutting down Mexico City's Reforma Avenue. He's been famous now. He's everywhere. Greg, he got invited, this duck named Merlin, to the National Palace. That's the White House of Mexico. And the Mexican president, Claudia Sheinbaum, she wanted to meet and greet this duck. His owners, I think it's a mom and her daughter. I mean, they're famous now, too. Because all they had was a pet duck. They put it in a jersey walking around in the streets of Mexico. And there was a push, Greg Frank, yesterday when Mexico played. They tried to bring this duck into the stadium. Like, who cares? It's a duck. What's it going to do? But World Cup, and this is a strict law. There's no animals whatsoever is designated in that stadium. And even to maybe bend the rule for a fun little duck in Mexico, they said no. Hell no. The duck didn't get in. And you actually saw some of the outpour on social media. This is pretty crazy, man. I guess only in the World Cup.
8: I just thought the story was funny. I mean, we're trying to wrap up our show today, and we needed one more segment to fill this out with. And Merlin was just too good to pass up, because there are these occasional, like, animals in sports that an entire fan base gets behind as a superstition.
7: Huh.
8: And now we have probably a whole country that loves a duck.
7: Wow.
8: And, you know, he's Mexico's, I saw one tweet that called him Mexico's World Cup ambassador. And now he's not allowed to go into the game.
7: He was never allowed. Yeah.
8: Yeah.
7: And, I mean, seriously, a guy with a duck can't just carry him through the turnstile.
8: Although at the same time, it did get me thinking, what's the worst that would happen if a duck is in the stadium?
7: He'd poop.
8: That is probably the worst that would happen.
7: Yeah, because they wouldn't let it fly. It's not going to fly anywhere. He's got a soccer kit on. So I don't even know if he can flap his wings, man. It would just be, again, like, I'll go back to this, and that's a great point. And if anybody has anything, I'd love for them to text. When an animal came a rallying cry or the opposite for a team or your team. Greg, I think you mentioned this earlier. When the Angels won the World Series in 2002, there are members of that fan base that will swear it was because of a stuffed animal monkey. They called the rally monkey.
8: Yep.
7: And they swear by it. It worked for them. I'll go back to the very first and tell me if there's anything before this. Greg, when someone tried to bring a billy goat into Wrigley Field, and they would not let the goat
8: in. The curse
7: of
8: the billy goat.
7: Yes.
8: Yes.
7: That billy goat owner said, if you won't let this goat into the game, I will put a curse on this entire franchise, and you will never win a World Series again. This was like 1910. And you know what? They didn't until 2016.
8: I got a hockey one for you.
7: A lot of those Cubs fans will talk about the billy goat curse. Yeah, what are some other animals?
8: Yeah, here's a hockey one. It's not really a curse, but the Florida Panthers fans throw fake rats onto the ice. And the reason they do this is back in 1995, one of their players, Scott Mellenby, killed a live rat in the locker room with his stick and then scored two goals with the same stick. So the rat trick, as it's known, is something that took off all because of player scored two goals with a stick that killed a rat.
7: I got a great text. Cloverdale Plumbing, you know, chimes in. What about the T-Dog? Steals the show at Albertson Stadium, runs in, the T-Dog.
8: That's a good call.
7: He grabs the T after the... Yeah, Blitz. We have a sticker of Blitz in the Lithia Florida Boise studio right now. I mean, and you can say, well, the Boise Hawks, Blitz does a good job for them, too, picking up the bats. Yeah,
8: yep.
7: He picks up the bat and runs it back to the dugout.
8: You know, it's interesting. I don't know that I've ever seen that in a major league game.
7: Probably have rules against it. Probably nose in the air like the World Cup.
8: Yeah.
7: No animals in the building.
8: And you'll never
7: even
8: have
7: a stupid
8: and you'll never
7: duck.
8: Have, you'll never have a T-Dog in the NFL, right? We can only do that in college.
7: I cannot imagine there's a T-Dog in the NFL.
8: Well, and colleges also have, how many Bulldog mascots are there with live Bulldogs? Butler, Georgia,
7: several.
8: Mississippi State.
7: Yeah.
8: I think all three of those schools have a live Bulldog. And
7: Texas has a steer.
8: Yes, that is true.
7: And Colorado has Ralphie.
8: So then what, you know, the more I think about this,
7: animals.
8: What is the point with live, like, sports at the highest level saying no to animals? This is the most relevant soccer tournament in the world. And a duck is
7: huge
8: apparently
7: story.
8: A villain.
7: It's a
8: and
7: world
8: a huge story.
7: Story.
8: The Cubs, as you said, the curse of the billy goat. I Is it a security thing? I mean,
7: yes, 100%. It's just in the letter of the law, and they said FIFA in the World Cup, they don't bend jack. Like, animals aren't allowed in any World Cup event, period, end of story. We don't want to hear about a cute duck wearing a Mexico jersey waddling around, you know, meeting the president and, I don't know, eating some taco meat or something. They're saying that he does have a healthy diet, though. That's how deep this thing has been. They give him fruits, vegetables, crickets, and small fish. This pet, again, it's a duck named Merlin. I don't know how they came up with the name, Greg Frank. But, yeah, whatever else has an animal maybe help or hurt your team or a team. I mean, we've always seen the squirrel get in on the football game. You know, the Cubs is another one. Didn't they have a black cat run across their dugout once?
8: Yeah.
7: And they went on a huge losing streak after that, and they blamed that.
8: Yeah.
7: Animals, but they find their way.
8: That stuff's kind of quirky. Like, in this case, first off, do we know who owns Merlin?
7: Yes. It is a woman and her son.
8: Okay.
7: I'm sorry, woman and her daughter. I will tell you her name. I don't know if I have. Yeah. Merlin belongs to Carla Gomez, a working class street vendor who sells water and soft drinks in Mexico City's historic center. Merlin, the duck, was given to her as a gift by a customer 2 years ago. So I think she's just been, when she works as a street vendor, Merlin's around. I think he comes to work with her. He just has turned into, like, you know, a duck that walks around in Mexico. Won't let him into the stadium, though. But, yeah, pretty funny story. And the more you think about it, the more animals are incorporated into what we do in sports.
8: Up until this segment, I hadn't really ever had that thought.
7: Me neither.
8: And it does seem like they're more, even the Cleveland Browns have a fan section called the Dog Pound.
7: And they used to actually eat dog biscuits. They might even still. And they used to throw them at opposing players, too.
8: Being if I had to watch that much Browns football, I might do the same thing.
7: Oh, man. Yeah, no, totally. Greg, what other animal comes to mind for you guys? What interest do you think there would have been in Brendan Sorsby had he been accepted to enter the supplemental draft? I think he would have went, but what round do you think a team would have taken him? Now, you'll get a load of this when you come back and hear it on the news. KTIK, The Ticket.
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8: 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Taco Bell, live mas. All right, let's begin with Jeremy Fowler, the NFL insider for ESPN, talked about what the level of interest might have been in Brendan Sorsby had he been into the supplemental draft. Of course, we started the week with that news that he was, that the NFL was not going to hold a supplemental draft. But had it happened, here was Fowler on just where things might have went for Sorsby.
14: Well, there was a lot of interest. I mean, teams are really high on the player. If you take the gambling situation out of it, now that's certainly a process that they need to vet. But he's considered an effortless thrower and a big-time athlete, and you don't see very many of those very often. So I believe some teams actually had a first-round grade on him. Now, they probably weren't giving up a first-round pick in the supplemental draft, which is a different dynamic. But as one team exec told me, if he were in April's draft, he probably would have been a late first-round pick. So somebody would have placed a draft pick on him in the supplemental draft had he made it there. That's a moot point now.
8: Late first round pick had he been in the draft a few months ago.
7: That tells you like all you need to know and maybe all you don't want to know. Because in the NFL, yes, there would have been teams based on the Fowler report there that would have probably sent at least a second. And there might have been that team that would be willing to forego its first rounder next year to get Brendan Sorsby right now. Well, Roger Goodell, the league, the Players Association apparently hasn't said anything like, nope, you're going to wait a year, go to the draft next year, handle your inside situation, handle your stuff that you need to be handling inside your own world, and let's see about the NFL next year. If you prove you can, you know, stop gambling on games that you're participating in. Like, it should go without saying, Greg, but yeah, that tells me what I need. Like, he would have been picked pretty early, too.
8: Well, another big story from the NFL, and this one, again, a bit concerning, to say the least. Lions cornerback Terrion Arnold was arrested last night in Florida, 23 years old, charged with felonies, including 4 counts of kidnapping and 4 counts of armed robbery, all stemming from an incident that occurred back in February. This according to the Tampa Police Department. And the charges are rather serious, as Arnold is facing a maximum punishment, of up to life in prison.
7: This is a very interesting episode of Dateline 2020. Whatever the big documentary is going to be, I'm all in. Now, allegedly, you know, Terrion Arnold and his friend were robbed by some people. Terrion Arnold found out who robbed him. So instead of calling the cops on the robbers, Terrion Arnold had 2 women go and meet these guys, be really nice to them, flirt with them, invite them back to their apartment where the guys went. And when they all showed up at the apartment, oh, Terrion Arnold and his buddies, or his buddies of Terrion Arnold, were there waiting for these guys in the apartment. And that's where the kidnapping happened. Then they locked them up. Whatever the case is, I need to do more studying on this case. But just from reading the articles on, you know, the 4 or 5 major news outlets and reading the description there, that's essentially what he wanted to take the law into his own hands on this, Greg. And, you know, these are serious charges, big time. And I don't know what the Lions do with this. I mean, it's one of those things. Do you just cut him now before the legal stuff? Do you support him? It's one of those things. Lion fan, if you're listening, what would you want your franchise to do with this? 208-424-9300.
8: And lastly, Conor McGregor is preparing to return to competition for the first time in 5 years, as UFC 329 is coming in a couple of weeks, and McGregor will be on the card July 11th, welterweight fight against Max Holloway in Las Vegas. And McGregor made some comments to Paramount saying, quote, at 27 years of age, I had the game conquered. What more was I to do? I got lost. I got lost in it, made some mistakes off of that, and that's it. Kind of a forgotten name, perhaps, at least by casual sports fans like me that aren't UFC avid watchers, but he's going to be back in the octagon in a couple of weeks. I guess, Johnny, everybody has that sense of fame kind of just consume them a little more than it should, and it doesn't always result in a straightforward career path.
7: He's the guy for Conor McGregor too, and yeah, he had this sport pre-COVID. I'll give him that. And maybe he can say it's a distraction. Maybe that's the only way he can justify it. Conor McGregor's last 5 fights. Dustin Poirier lost. Dustin Poirier lost. Cowboy Cerrone, which was handed to him, win. Khabib and Bedov, loss. Floyd Mayweather, boxing, loss. This guy's lost 4 out of his last 5. He hasn't fought in 5 years. Maybe he was distracted and he's going to go back to kicking people's ass, but maybe just time caught up with him like it does with so many boxers. And he probably laxed on his training a little bit towards the end because he became this global superstar, man. Yeah. That's tough to really grind in the gym, in the streets, like you do on the come up. You know, go back and your favorite Rocky, Rocky III. What happened to him? He lost to Clubber Lang on the first fight. He took it too easy.
8: All three of them are good. I don't know if I would say 3 is my favorite, but they're all really good.
7: Yeah. Greg thinks 3 is better than 4. He's the only person I've ever heard say that. Thunderlips? Mickey Dine?
8: Once we lose Apollo.
7: Clubber Lang was a dumb. But it's okay. I like it too. You can like what you like, and I prefer Rocky IV. I like the Russian Ivan Drago.
8: You like Ivan Drago? Yeah, that's what a lot of people say.
7: Better than Clover Lang, but I get you.
8: Yeah, that is a look at the news brought to you by Taco Bell.
7: Machine Gun Kelly and Wiz Khalifa Saturday at the Ford Idaho Center. You can't beat this show. We got 2 tickets to this event. for Play It Again Sports, Rock Jocks, and Pop Culture, which we need a contestant for right now. 208-424-9300. 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KTIK the ticket.
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15: 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Emergency crews working on a vehicle fire just past Sand Hollow on eastbound I-84 between mile markers 20 and 21. Lane blockage and miles of slowdowns there, so give yourself a lot of extra time if that's part of your afternoon commute. Slow on the outbound connector, cold through the Y. Westbound I-84 really busy from Vista through the merge. Still have an accident southbound Linder just past Pine. The left lane is blocked.
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7: Oh, Rock Jocks, I think we've qualified a Tournament of Champions participant each of the last 2 days with a couple of dudes
8: that
7: named Mike, right, Greg?
8: Two different Mikes. Yesterday we had Stoner Mike in Ontario.
7: Yes,
8: qualify.
7: He was nice. It's Mike and Mike. Now we have David in Nampa, Taco Bell Hotline. David, have you played before?
17: Oh, many times. I'm a several-time Hall of Famer.
7: Okay, he is a Hall of Famer. All right, David. We got three questions coming your way, and this, all three, gets you to the Tournament of Champions. David, are you interested in our Tournament of Champions?
17: Absolutely. I'm the one who suggested it a couple of years ago to you, Johnny.
8: Wow. Taking my idea, because I got here a year ago and I was like wanting to do this, but look at you.
7: Greg and David can fight over who came up with the inception, the genesis of the Tournament of Champions. I can't remember you saying it. I'm not saying you didn't, David. So maybe I'll give you a little credit. And obviously, I know Greg's put a lot of time and effort into this thing, too. You're also playing for Wiz Khalifa tickets, who will open for Machine Gun Kelly. So this is a big Rock Jocks and pop culture. Greg has the Rock. I have the Jocks. Greg has the Pop. Hopefully you use those lifelines wisely. David in Nampa. You're kind of mumbling on me a little, David, too. I don't want to ask you if you're on speakerphone, but if we are, you better turn us off, bro. Come on.
17: All right.
8: It's only part of the rules, says the guy. I mean, we're not off on the right foot here, David. I mean, you know, you talk about how much you play.
7: David, we know.
8: Yes.
7: All right.
8: Here we go. Here was The Rock. The final Beatles tour kicked off in Munich, Germany on this day, on a year I didn't write down, but it happened on a June 25th. And they were known as the Fab Four, of course. And what song in this tour leaped from number 15 in the United States on the Billboard chart to number one?
17: Okay, let's see. The last year in 66. Their main single in 66 was the Paperback Writer. And so.
8: Yes, it was 66. Thank you.
17: And I'm gonna go with my gut here and say Paperback Writer, final answer.
18: Thank you, Jesus, for the victory.
8: Johnny Ballgame, had you been consulted there?
7: I would not have been a good help there. I wouldn't have known that.
8: Very good, David. Good use of the non-use of the lifeline, and now you got a pair of lifelines left for the last two questions.
7: Are you a pretty big Beatles fan there, David? Nice job.
17: I am a self-taught rock historian. That's why I never get the rock questions wrong.
7: Okay. He says he's a rock historian. You're still mumbling a little bit on us, David.
17: Oh, I keep moving my phone around. That's why. I'm sorry.
7: Okay. Well, let's get to the Jocks. David, you have two lifelines, a use it or lose it lifeline with Greg Frank right now. David and Nampa, here we go. Jocks. One of my favorite quarterbacks ever, Jim McMahon. He won two Super Bowls. One as the starting quarterback for the 85 Bears, and one as a backup for what team?
17: Ooh, that's a very good one, Johnny. I can't remember where he went to after the Bears. Let's see if Greg remembers where Jim McMahon went to.
7: Greg, Jim McMahon, he got another ring.
8: He got another
7: backup.
8: As a backup.
7: Yep.
8: Okay, let's talk this through. I don't. Off the top of my head, I don't know the team, but I could probably spitball some winners after 85, and maybe that kind of gets us where we need to be here. Obviously, that was when the Buffalo Bills in the late 80s and early 90s went to four straight Super Bowls and lost all four. They were against the New York Giants, Washington Redskins, and Dallas Cowboys twice. Did Jim McMahon play for any of those three teams?
17: Not that I can think of. Darn it. Where the heck did he play?
8: Was he maybe a backup to Brett Favre in Green Bay when the Packers beat the Falcons in the 90s? Or, excuse me, the Patriots in the 90s?
17: No, I don't think so. I was a Packers guy then. I don't remember him being on the Packers.
8: Okay.
17: Let's see. Dallas, no. I don't think he was a backup in Washington.
8: Cincinnati, was he a backup to... Boomer Esiason win a Super Bowl?
17: But they lost the Niners.
8: They lost. That's right. San Francisco won.
7: This was a win. He was a backup on a team.
8: He wasn't a Steve Young backup?
17: Ooh, 94 against the Chargers. Oh, man. You get good one, Johnny. I cannot.
7: The punky QB. Won two Super Bowls, one as a starter, one as a backup. Starter of the Bears, backup was what? Super Bowl champion. He finished his career with hey, winning a title.
8: I'll throw one more at you. Maybe it's a little late, but the greatest show on turf, did he possibly back up Kurt Warner in the late 90s, or is that too late?
17: Yeah, I think it's too late because remember, Warner was the backup to Trent Green.
8: That's a good call. Yeah.
17: '99.
7: Need an answer.
8: All right, let's get an
7: Greg's
8: answer here.
7: Been a helpful lifeline. He's walked you through a lot of options.
8: If he's saying I've been a helpful lifeline, then maybe somewhere along the way I said the right one.
7: You're up. David and Nampa.
17: All right, let's go with he was the backup on the 90 Giants with Hostetler winning, and because Phil Simms was out, maybe he was third string at that point and came up to the ranks. Final answer, I know. That's probably not right.
19: We got punked on the glass.
8: Johnny, did of all the teams I said, was one of them correct?
7: Yeah.
8: Was it the 49ers?
7: No. He backed up Brett Favre.
8: Ah.
7: He finished his career. Jim McMahon's last game.
8: David in Napa is saying he was a Packer guy in the 90s.
7: Jim McMahon was a cool backup, too. He was always sitting there. He had a big chew of tobacco in his mouth every game. He hardly ever played, but he was there probably to party with Brett Favre. That was in the party days. But, yeah, it was the punky QB has a ring with the Packers. You're one for two. You're down to pop culture. You have one more lifeline left. David and Nampa.
8: All right, David. Well, we're going back to an On This Day for pop, and it is The Notebook, which is, I'll just say, a movie that has been clowned on Idaho Sports Talk before. It was released on this day in 2004. Very popular romantic drama. I need either the male or female lead in the film.
17: Okay. I'm just trying. I know it. I've seen the film. I'm trying to think who was in it. Darn it. It's been like forever, though, since I've seen it. I think when it came out of the theater. Darn it. I can see the face. I can see the guy. I see the girl. I can even picture the older couple, too, in it. But I just can't think of who the heck it is. Darn, darn, darn.
8: You have a Johnny Ballgame lifeline.
17: Oh, that's right. I forgot. Hey, all right, Johnny.
7: Ryan Gosling, Rachel McAdams. Just say Ryan Gosling. Final answer.
17: Okay. Part of me also doesn't. If I win, I win, but not qualify for the.
8: You've already not qualified.
7: You
8: so.
7: Can, dude. 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
8: You lost on the job.
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7: on a Packer question for a Packer fan. 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Hopefully you'll get a shot to reach the Tournament of Champions.
17: Okay, Ryan Gosling.
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8: There you go.
7: Stay on the line. We'll get him tickets that he probably doesn't have a whole lot of interest in. Big concert, though, with Machine Gun Kelly and Wiz Khalifa. Appreciate rock jocks and pop culture on brought to you by Play It Again Sports. Guys, beat the heat. Paddleboards, tubes, wakeboards, anything you need for the water this summer, you can grab it at Play Again Sports. 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New proposals. How will these potentially affect Boise State? Or not? 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
25: 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It's about food, cocktails, and vibe. We don't know yet what it means for the Albertsons Boise Open, but it bears watching. On Tuesday, the PGA Tour Board approved a split of the tour into a championship series and challenger series in 2028. The championship group will include the top players in the game, and that comes with promotion and relegation from and to the challenger series, which will be a second-level tour that features what they call emerging talent, as well as players relegated from the championship series the year before. That's where the secondary PGA Tour events will be played. It sounds like a glorified Korn Ferry Tour, doesn't it? The Korn Ferry will now be a third-tier path to the elite level of

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2: 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We got big problems on eastbound I-84, basically from Black Canyon Road almost all the way to exit 25, Highway 44. Vehicle fire earlier between mile markers 20 and 21. They got parts of the interstate shut down right now. Several miles of slowdowns there. Outbound connector still running really busy from Curtis through the Flying Y. Westbound I-84 going to hit the brakes at the Vista Interchange. Really sluggish from there through that merge point. Heavy traffic from Eagle Road all the way to Garrity.

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1: Hey, David, next time you play Rock Jocks, you gotta work on the mush mouth. You gotta. That guy sounded, Greg, I don't know.
2: That guy was brutal. I've never been so happy somebody didn't qualify for the tournament. Like,
1: David, that was brutal.
2: He gets his tickets and... Yeah, he's already like, I'm going to call back in 30 days to get back on the automatic qualifier list for the tournament. And hey, everybody out there, if you want to be in the tournament, show up on August 12th. There are going to be 4 spots given out at random on the day of the event.
1: Yep. So if you don't get it, show up, put your name in that hat. We'll pick out 4 walk-in contestants. That's a little trick we do. We want you to show up. We want you to, you know, come there and watch it as well. So we'll have some walk-in qualifiers. But man, the mushy mouthy sounded like he was on Mars, man. 208-424-9300 on the Taco Bell hotline. Okay, Greg, college football, NCAA, new potential rule changes. These will be voted on in August. So guys, these are just proposals. But I do want to know how you, the Boise State fan, would feel if some of these were instituted, established into the world of FBS college football. And the first one is this, Greg. Spring ball. You get 15 practices over 34 days. Okay? That's how you conduct a spring, which you're allowed to do. This committee has proposed a new model for spring and summer. And that's that the spring camp, spring practice, would shift. Greg, it would become 2 sessions. Think of it as a spring practice and then maybe an OTA. They're going to give you 21 on-field practices. That's up from the current allowed 15. And the sessions would be capped at 7 weeks total. So basically, Greg, you're going to have spring ball with 15 practices, whatever the case is. Then you're going to have another, say, OTA camp a month later where you're going to be able to have 6 on-field practices. This is, like you said earlier, it feels like college football is just, you know, they don't even have binoculars anymore. They're just viewing what's working in the NFL and trying to adapt to their sport. This looks like it's going in that direction, too, where the coaches can actually be a part of it. Explain.
2: Yeah, well, I mean, you think about the NFL offseason calendar. After the draft, we have rookie mini camps all across the NFL in early May.
1: Okay.
2: And then you have the mandatory mini camps. And you have the OTAs are first and then the mandatory mini camps. But regardless, the month of May, you're allowed to be on the practice field a good deal, whether it's rookies or, you know, voluntary stuff. However it's divvied up or divided up, the NFL has sanctioned practice windows for the teams to be at their facilities for the latter part of the spring. And then we have the regular training camp at the end of July. And so I think that when we heard this news about college football, remember, spring ball is, I mean, there's a gap after the national championship. It's about 2 months, right? Like spring ball is usually what, middle of March it gets started for a lot of programs.

0: programs, yep. And the championship is the middle of January. But then it ends in early April, and you have about 4 months until early August, late July, when fall camp opens. And so I think as college football continues to more and more mirror the NFL, adding this window of six practice sessions is like an OTA period,
1: yep.
0: In college football in, you know, June, I think it would look like. I think it's just a way to stay fresh. I think it's a way to kind of add a little something in between spring ball and fall camp. And I wasn't surprised when I read this. And I will say this, though. We're trying to spin this from the Boise State lens. I don't love this from a Boise State lens because we talked about this at the beginning of the show. Boise State is very good at retaining its own players. And I would think that if you're better at retaining players, you might not need as much off-season time to gel and develop more chemistry relative to the programs that are turning over 80% of their rosters. So it does feel like it's a way, it's kind of like adapting with the times where the portal is so busy that if you're going to have so much roster turnover in your sport, you might as well give the teams more time to practice in the offseason.
1: Yep.
0: But Boise State obviously has been good at retaining a lot of its roster, so I don't know how much this would really help Boise State. But I imagine any coach, regardless if you're Spencer Danielson or Dan Mullen, for example, because we saw Mullen basically have a brand new team in year one at UNLV, I would imagine just about any coach would say, I would welcome more time to legally practice.
1: I think that's where the genesis of this proposal was established, Greg. It was, hey, we have all this new turnover, new players. Some teams have 90% of their roster is new. So is there any way, you know, we can have another time with these kids? Now the kids are there. Now the kids are working out. They're in the weight room. They're on the field. They're practicing. But the coaches aren't allowed to be there. I talked to a head coach today and asked him about this rule. He likes it, but he also said every school was pretty much already doing this. Like, you know,
0: and that's
1: sneak here, lie here, kind of, you know, he said, like, most coaches were doing it anyway.
0: Or whatever and sneak something in.
1: Whatever, however they did it. They didn't explain how they did it, but he's like, dude, most coaches do this anyway. But it does help if you're a team that's going to be heavy into the portal. Now you get, like, you know, you get two spring balls, Greg. One of them, say, will be the full allotment. The other will be a shortened version. Or, I don't know if you divide them up so they're both even. 10 practices here, 10 practices there. I'm okay with that. Let's talk about the portal, too. Because these are all these proposals. They'll be voted on in August. And if they are supported and pushed through, they will become laws or rules in college football, guys, in January of 2027. So after this coming season. But Greg, they're saying the transfer window portal, they need to shut down. It's too many days. It's 15 days right now. This policy says, nope, we're going to cut that down to 10. The very first day following January 1st each year, for example, the upcoming window is set to run from January 4th to January 13th. That would be the only time a player can say, I'm going to leave this school and go into the portal. You'd have 10 days to do it. I don't think this is going to be big. I don't think it's going to matter, Greg, because I think most kids who go in the portal, dude, they know they're going to be in the portal. In some cases, since fall camp, October, November, their season hasn't worked the way out. They're telling their teammates, hey, I'm going to the portal. You know, they can't get there quick enough. But maybe in this case for a team like Boise State, if you do have that player that is on the fence, maybe, you know, this will allow them to make a quicker decision, and maybe that quicker decision lands in your favor.
0: Well,
1: I don't know.
0: And maybe you get a few players that are still in the CFP and are on the fence, and then they're time is more rightfully spent on preparing for their CFP game, and the clock ticks, and it runs out on them to get in the portal. Maybe there's that as well, and there's just a desire on behalf of college football and all the powers that be to have these kids make up their mind a little bit quicker on what they're doing. I agree with you, though. I think this is the least impactful of the three proposed changes in this oversight committee proposal. This one doesn't really move the needle for me. Like you said, I think there's probably a lot of kids, the minute they have their first big game at whatever school they're at in the season in September or October, they're thinking, okay, where can I play next season?
1: Okay. The other one is interesting here. The FCS has a proposal that might be pushed through. And this to me is one of those trial proposals. I think if it works well in FCS, then FBS is going to say, let's do that too. And Greg, it is FCS teams would be allowed to schedule a joint practice with another four-year institution. I assume another FCS program or maybe below, maybe a D3 or whatever they could do. But a joint practice, hit somebody else. NFL teams, Greg, everybody's got a joint practice now. I don't know who Idaho would be a dancing partner with.
0: Idaho State, right?
1: They're in the same league,
0: and they're also actually pretty far away.
1: Well, Cheney, Washington's close. They could drive to Cheney and do it with Eastern, but they're in the same league.
0: Also in the same league. That's a good point, because that's the thing. A lot of times in these NFL joint practices, it's teams in opposite conferences that would only play in the Super Bowl.
1: Yeah, and maybe they'll be okay with having a joint practice with a team in their league. Maybe they won't. Again,
0: I guess that's a good point, too, because the FCS is more geographically aligned.
1: It is. So where would Idaho go?
0: Right.
1: I'm thinking they could find a team from, like, non-scholarship FBS in California, like University of San Diego.
0: If this does make its way to the FBS, I think it's pretty easy for, like, a Pac-12 team to grab a Mountain West school, right? Or, you know, something like that, that you're not going to play all season.
1: That'd be a big talking point.
0: Yeah.
1: Because you talk about, as a program, who do we want to schedule for our joint practice? Do we want to try to go huge and bring and schedule Bama and just get to experience what it's like playing as them? Or do we want to bring in Lollygag Tech, you know, to cater to our team? That would be a big talking point, Greg Frank. How are you going to go about scheduling your joint practice? Share your thoughts. 208-424-9300. Greg has recruiting rankings. Is Boise State first? No. What about 2027? Is Boise State first? Hell no. Who is? Oh, Greg, let's have some fun. Prater's out. Greg's in. KTIK, the ticket.
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3: Biggest problem this afternoon is west of the Boise Meridian Nampa Caldwell area. You got a vehicle fire just past Sand Hollow between mile markers 20 and 21. So you got big delays all the way back to Black Canyon Road right now. And it looks like they've actually shut down the interstate between Sand Hollow and exit 25, Highway 44. Outbound connector running really slow still from Cole through the Y. Westbound I-4, very slow conditions from Vista through the merge. Heavy traffic from Eagle Road all the way through the Garrity.
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12: Ready?
2: Welcome back. One host is an Idaho legend. One is a Vandal loudmouth. And the guy in charge is a Philly transplant who's currently downtown's most eligible bachelor.

0: is going to dominate Pac-12 football recruiting? Maybe none. You'd think Boise State's going to be, what, like right at the top? Feels to me like if you're getting interest from any school in the Pac-12, Greg, Boise State still has the biggest muscles. You know, they've done the most. You say they're probably with the most dudes in the NFL or a lot of guys, but they're not. They're not in recruiting right now, and they'll be fine, I'm sure, but you were surprised at something you saw, Greg Frank.
1: I was a little bit, only because I feel like the perception of this program was very meh when we heard about the reconfigured Pac-12, but the 2027 Pac-12 recruiting rankings caught my eye. These were updated just about 36 hours ago, 48 hours ago, thereabout, on Tuesday. Texas State, the number one ranked recruiting class in the Pac-12 for next season.
0: Wow.
1: Number two is Washington State. Number three, San Diego State. And then Boise State coming in at number four. Now, it is worth noting that all of four of these schools are pretty closely ranked in the national rankings. Texas State is the number 62 national rank. The number 65 national rank is Washington State. San Diego State ranked 69th nationally, and then Boise State ranked 71st nationally. So, you know, take it for what it is, grain of salt maybe, but just something I saw that, and these rankings change all the time because of just commits. And so it was just something I saw from a couple days ago that I figured we could touch on a little bit here. The point is, whether Texas State ends up, matter of fact, now I'm looking at the updated rankings, it looks like Washington State has leapfrogged Texas State, so they flipped 1-2. They're very close together, though.
0: Washington State got that big get.
1: They got that big get, yeah. Right, exactly. The number one rated G6 committed to Washington State, which we had in the news yesterday. Fresno State also getting a lot of love in these rankings. So I guess what it just tells me is that the power of Texas recruiting is that's worth something, because for a while, I mean, we've seen programs in the American like North Texas and UTSA be able to put decent football teams on the field, 8-9 win seasons. I think North Texas was even at 10 last year. So I think there's maybe an element to that where you get into Texas, and I know Prater doesn't like when we say this, but the success with their recruiting, I would like to think if you're the Pac-12, you're seeing this. This was your vision. You thought, okay, there's just a little more access for Texas State with all those kids in their backyard, and perhaps it allows them to get the spillovers that don't pick Texas or Texas A&M or, you know, Baylor or whatever
0: a lot of
1: P4
0: them.
1: Program yeah. there is in Texas. And how much does that translate to winning on the football field? We'll see. But I think I'm at least, call me moderately intrigued on Texas State the next few years as we get the Pac-12 rocking and rolling.
0: Now your thoughts, Bronco Nation, 208-424-9300, Cloverdale Plumbing text line. Texas State, next year's class, 2027, currently has the number one recruiting class in the Pac-12. What's that mean to you, if anything? Look, I haven't made predictions. I don't know when and if we'll ever do that for this league, but I have a feeling that Texas State's going to win the league this year, Greg, and the recruiting coming next year will only help them. I have a feeling that Texas State, they're using this Pac-12 in recruiting, I think, probably better than a lot of schools who are going into the Pac-12 with a meh fan base. I think Texas State might be the only fan base in the Pac-12 that's really excited to be there. Wazoo and OSU aren't. Boise State is, I guess. Other schools, I don't know. I mean, maybe Colorado State, but I think Texas State is really excited about this. And I think it's working in recruiting to come to the Pac-12. It's a better sell than the Sun Belt, where Texas State was. You know, when you're fighting against teams in Conference USA or in the American, now you're not with those guys. You're in your own kind of new league where there's new selling points. And hey, we have more TV money. We have more exposure than the Sun Belt, than Conference USA. Heck, than the American. We like our deal better. This is a better deal for you. And G.J. Kinney and the guys they have coming back, I think Texas State is going to matter in this Pac-12. I don't know how it's going to bug Boise State fan or not. Maybe they don't buy this, but Craig, you said proximity. They are close to probably the best pool of talent in the league other than San Diego State, potentially. Maybe probably. A little Fresno.
1: Yeah.
0: California schools still have that. But Texas State, I think they're going to hit the ground running this league.
1: I understand that the Sun Belt is not the Pac-12, but
0: it's not.
1: 3 years under G.J. Kenny, 3 bowl appearances, and for what it's worth, they did win all 3 bowl games.
0: They won all 3 of them.
1: So,
0: Craig, how about this?
1: I don't think it's as bad of an ad as it was portrayed to be when we were talking about this last summer.
0: No, because it's just, wait, Texas State? I've never even heard of these guys. It's that, you know?
1: Right, they're like so new. It's they like, just, I don't know. Who? Like, there's no brand recognition, so yeah, you just
0: none.
1: Think that it's meh.
0: It's just,
1: but,
0: yeah.
1: But we were talking about this a little bit with some of the basketball and, you know, how we're a little worried about Gonzaga's brand and if they don't have enough money and, you know, what's the recruiting
0: to
1: like
0: be
1: to
0: Gonzaga.
1: Still be good, right? Brand strength doesn't really matter the same way it used to. Like, if you have people that are giving your program money,
0: and you think
1: it doesn't really matter if you've been good for 20 years, 50 years, or 5 years.
0: Ask Oregon, right?
1: Yeah.
0: You know, they had no history. I mean, Oregon sucked at football for like, I don't know, 60 years. And then Phil Knight said, let's fix this. And now Oregon is a blue blood without a national title. And I have a feeling one of these years, they're going to bring that natty back to Eugene. They've knocked on the door a bunch. They'll get that one of these years. But yeah, if Texas Tech is paying more money than most Pac-12 schools, maybe they're going to be able to do that. Craig, they return the league's best quarterback, and they return 2,000-yard receivers from that team last year, and I am stunned. They had to have come up with the money. If you're a 1,000-yard receiver in the Sun Belt, dude, you could go to the SEC, I'm thinking, and get significant money. Like Chris Marshall got to go to the SEC. He caught, 15 balls? Like, these guys at Texas State, I can't believe they're able to keep them at least this year. I think Texas State is going to be, you know, competitive right from year one. But when you say this, 2027 Pac-12 recruiting, they're right now number one. We'll see if that stays and holds and just kind of what type of stick size Texas State's going to carry into this league. I can't even say their name right.
1: Yeah.
0: Right? I mean, that's
1: I
0: why
1: think
0: there's
1: that's
0: no
1: the point,
0: sizzle.
1: Though, right? Like, yeah. It's just, hey, Halloween, they're here.
0: Hell yeah.
1: Yeah.
0: Yeah.
1: So we'll see what happens. But I, again, moderately intrigued. I don't know that I'm going to go to your, I mean,
0: I'm intrigued.
1: You're calling it, you said they're going to win the league.
0: Yep.
1: I mean,
0: not my official prediction, but I think they're going to contend for the league year one. Year
1: right.
0: one.
1: Well,
0: contend.
1: I think that's fair to say, especially because we just saw New Mexico contend for the Mountain West in year one under Jason X. So you can turn it around quickly if you get the right alignment in place. And it's not like this is new alignment
0: and
1: for Texas State.
0: They don't need
1: State.
0: To turn
1: like,
0: anything around.
1: Right.
0: That's why I like them.
1: Maybe they just keep the train moving.
0: Everybody's coming back.
1: It's just a question of stepping up into a better league. But
0: yeah, because they were able to tell their players, hey, stay here. We're going to this league. And it probably made more of an impact than maybe some of the players on Mountain West teams going to the new Pac-12. Banbury Soapbox and an MVP quarterback saying he knew Kellen Moore was going to be a great coach. We'll tell you who and why. We got the news coming up also. Greg's in for Prater. It's KTIK The Ticket.
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2: Gentlemen, Prater is here to complain about his ex-wives, while Ballgame tries to explain why he's still single and sleeps with his cats. It's the 90-Second Soapbox.
0: So today, and thank you for doing this, the United States Patent and Trademark Office officially refused Chicago Bear quarterback Caleb Williams' application for the word Iceman to be a patent for his nickname. They said no. And thank you for doing that. You can't put a trademark on Iceman. Okay? You got to be way more clever than that. Like, a Johnny Ball Game? You know, I've looked into this stuff. Like, it's hard. And I'll tell you this, especially in Caleb Williams' sake. Like, really? You're going to be the Iceman? Caleb Williams, Bears quarterback? You're 23 years old. You're not the Iceman. George Gervin was the Iceman. Chuck Liddell was the Iceman. Retief Goosen was the Iceman. How about George Wolfe, one of the greatest racing jockeys of all time? He rode Seabiscuit. Gary Stevens played him in the movie. Yes, George Wolfe, also named the Iceman. How about even Val Kilmer in Top Gun? Iceman. That's one of those generic nicknames. No one gets claim to the Iceman. And if it was, it wouldn't be you, dude. And I like you. I'm rooting for you. I like watching you play. But don't come here and say, hey, I am the real Iceman, and I'm going to patent the name? Nah. Lot came before you. You can call yourself the Iceman, sure. There's a lot of them as well. You're not the only Iceman. Get off it.
1: I don't know how many of you have been following the stories that keep coming out regarding Tom Dundon, the new owner of the Portland Trailblazers. He's now owned the team for less than 6 months as the sale was approved from the Paul Allen estate on March 30th, 2026. So less than 3 months, actually. But all of the headlines just keep piling up against Tom Dundon. I don't think this guy really cares about negative press, but I can see why his nickname is El Cheapo. Just to fill you in on what's going on if you've missed this story. In the playoffs, Tom Dundon refused to let two-way players travel with the team. He canceled traditional free playoff t-shirts for fans at home games. He cut one of the team's two mascots to save a very small amount of money. He refused to pay for a team's late checkout during the play-in tournament of a hotel, and the team masseuse had to massage players in the lobby of the hotel. He bungled the head coaching situation in which Tiago Splitter, who threw it all, because remember, Chauncey Billups was the Blazers head coach at this time in 2025, and he was implicated in the poker game scandal that saw him obviously be fired. And so Tiago Splitter comes in as a one-year interim head coach kind of deal. The Blazers aren't supposed to do anything, and Tiago Splitter ends up getting them into the playoffs. And then what does Tom Dundon do? Hit the road, Tiago Splitter. Who, Tiago Splitter, to his credit, lands in Chicago as he is now the head coach of the Bulls. But it doesn't stop there. The replacement for Tiago Splitter was hired this week, and that would be one Micah Norrie, a highly qualified assistant coach who had spent plenty of time as an assistant, most recently with the Minnesota Timberwolves. And what does Dundon do? The contract for Norrie only has one guaranteed year on it, with two option years. And today, we get even more news that Tom Dundon doesn't plan to contribute to the Portland arena upgrades. He wants taxpayer dollars to fund a $600 million makeover of the Moda Center. I understand there's a lot of political mishmash that gets in the way of building a sports franchise in Portland these days. And it just is not a very desirable market, regardless of who's in charge. But man, this guy is just digging a deeper and deeper hole. And when I think about pro sports, I don't want to think about owners. Get out of the way. Leave us alone. Run the team and let the fans enjoy it. Hire the right people and go do something else.
12: But every couple of days, there's another negative headline about Tom Dundon. If you are a long-suffering Portland Trail Blazers fan, I feel for you.
0: Banbury Soap Box. Get to Harvey's on the Green. That's the restaurant at the Banbury Golf Course, guys. Just try, trust me, order the Reuben with fries. Great stuff. Greg, let's get to the news.
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12: All right, to the news we go on this Thursday afternoon, and we'll begin with the reigning National Football League MVP, Matt Stafford, who got asked about Kellen Moore in a recent interview because they were teammates in the Motor City with the Lions, and here's what Stafford had to say about just kind of forecasting Kellen's future as an NFL head coach.
13: And Kellen, the reason why that's not surprising is, like, you saw that early. You know, like, you would see him, and man, this guy, he had a knack for the game, understanding for play calling and doing all those kind of things, even as a player. So
12: that's on the Green Light podcast with Chris Long. But I think there are some guys, and we talk about it a lot with Brett Rypien as well, you just kind of have that coaching IQ feel to it early on before they're coaching while they're still playing. And that seemed to be the case with Kellen.
0: Matthew Stafford's older than Kellen.
12: That doesn't surprise me.
0: Isn't that funny?
12: I mean, I guess. But
0: Stafford was rookie.
12: He was
0: year was
12: number
0: what,
12: one
0: 09?
12: Overall in 09, and yeah. Kellen's last year here was 11.
0: Yeah. Stafford went out early. He only played 3 years of college ball. Kellen played five, so there's a 2-year thing. But yeah, Stafford's older than Kellen Moore, and what a quarterback room that was in Detroit. Matthew Stafford, Dan Orlovsky, who's famous now in broadcasting, and Kellen Moore, who's a head coach in the NFL. And you know, I love hearing those stories because Matthew Stafford knows when somebody knows. And you know, I talked to John Freese once. You know, he was with Tom Brady in the year 2000, Brady's rookie year. John Freese was in the same quarterback room with New England as Tom Brady, and John Freese said, like, Tom Brady would ask questions that were way more advanced than some rookie sixth round McGillicuddy. Like, he would ask real quarterback questions. And John Freese said, like, that always stood out to me. Like, dang, that kid's smart. I wonder how long he's going to hang in the league. Little did he know. But yeah, quarterbacks, a lot of them, they know when somebody knows ball. And Matthew Stafford and Kellen Moore, they know a little bit of ball, Gregor.
12: All right, well, another piece of NFL audio that we want to get to you. The president of the Players Association, executive director of the Players Association, J.C. Tretter, former offensive lineman for Green Bay and Cleveland, spoke about the likelihood of an 18-game regular season.
14: Our guys have to make a decision on what they want to do. I wouldn't say any player would voluntarily go to 18 games. I think sometimes I get asked, hey, how will we know the impact of 17 games? Like, how will we know what that extra game is? We already do. Like, 16 was a lot. You know, you didn't walk around locker rooms when there was a 16-game season. Everybody was like, I feel great. I'd love to play another one. 17 was a big ask. And guys are beaten up. You walk into those locker rooms post-week 8, you go into those training rooms, it's the walking dead. It's the walking wounded in there. Guys are beat up. Going to another game is a major hit to player safety and player well-being, not just in these individual years, but also long after their career. As now a retired guy, I know how my body feels after playing a ton of NFL football. And that's something we would never just roll over and say, hey, it's inevitable. That is not something you ever just accept.
12: Well, yeah, I think this seems to be one of the stances, and off the top of my head, I don't know when the next CBA gets negotiated in the NFL, but I think it's the end of the decade,
0: or,
12: you know, 2030.
0: Just
12: beginning of the new one. So we got some time before this would perhaps come to fruition, but this seems to be something the players are going to dig in on.
0: I'll say this, Greg. Yeah, they'll consider it, but you better reshape, reform contracts. You got to pay them now for 18 games, and maybe you're going to have to pay them a lot more now because you're asking for 18 games. You're going to have to jack that salary cap up potentially. I think the players are interested, but man, it's going to cost the league a lot of money. Just look what the league makes on an NFL Sunday or Thursday, Sunday, Monday. You add another one of those weeks, I mean, the NFL almost makes $1 billion a week. They're at the point where they make, what, 20, 25 billion a year? How many weeks is an NFL season if you include preseason, regular season, playoffs? Like, $1 billion a week. Players are going to keep needing more of that cut, Greg.
12: And again, just letting everybody know, it's a nice night, so head out to Memorial Stadium. Final game of a six-game series for the Boise Hawks against the Ogden Raptors. Hawks have won three of the first five, so they'll go for four of six against Ogden. They're off to Idaho Falls tomorrow. Good start for the Boise Hawks in 2026. They are 20-12 overall on the season. So they're in action tonight, Thursday.
0: Hit them where they ain't, Hawks. And you guys, also, Greg, they have that watch party at AC Boise Stadium.
12: Oh, good point. Thank you. Yes, watch party tonight at AC Boise Stadium, $5. Team USA against Turkey. However
0: they
12: say it.
0: I don't know. Everyone's saying Turkey.
12: So a few things going on down there in Garden City tonight. That is a look at the news.
0: Feedback finale. Got a good one today, guys. Prater in the ball game.
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15: 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Still got those big problems on eastbound I-84 just past Sand Hollow. They've been working on a vehicle fire between mile markers 20 and 21, still causing several miles of slowdowns in that area. Outbound connector got an accident at the Franklin off-ramp in the right shoulder of the road. Got some really slow traffic on the freeway from Orchard through the Flying Y. Busy conditions from the Flying Y all the way to Gary.
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2: 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You've been blowing up the Cloverdale Plumbing text line all day. 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Here's the feedback.
12: Off to the feedback we go for a Thursday afternoon, June the 25th. Let's begin with James in Rexburg. He says the changes in the shrunk transfer portal window, if it goes through, could be great for small schools, but the tampering period will start in the summer, and the Boise States of the world will still lose impact players at the same rate. I guess I kind of feel that sentiment almost exactly. Like, in theory, if you're giving players 5 days less to get in the portal, well, the small schools are the schools that get rated in the portal, so about a week's less of time is good and would help them retain some players, but it also just means that the tampering period and whatever else goes on before the portal opens will just start earlier.
0: 100%. And like I was saying too, with the portal, regardless of however many days it's open, I would imagine most players who are going to the portal have made that decision up long before the date opens. Like, these guys, you can kind of even see when you go to practice, Greg, and you can see kind of the dudes who you would say, yeah, I could see him in the portal. They just don't look as into it. And kids' body language in sports, oh, they'll tell the coach if they're not happy. Just look at their body language. It's worse in basketball. You're not talking to the coach, you're not playing out of the rotation. But we'll see how this does impact Boise State. And, you know, the smaller teams, the bigger teams, or it won't really matter at all.
12: Scott and Boise on Merlin, the Mexican duck. If the game goes badly, I say they kill the duck on national television.
0: We're not doing that. The duck has a family. It has owners. They've had the duck long before the World Cup started. You're not killing no duck.
12: Kevin and Boise, come on, guys. The quarterback class in 2026 was for suckers, and it's not going to be, and Sorsby will not be a top of the first round pick in the 2027 draft when all the great quarterbacks are coming out. We'll see. He's obviously not going to have any film to have NFL teams evaluate, and I think that would only hurt him, but we'll see. And let's lastly get to, well, we're just going to aggregate the rest of the text line today, Johnny, because quite a few people were with us on David in Nampa and his cockiness about his trivia acumen in Rock Jocks and pop culture. And yes, lots of contestants were, or excuse me, lots of listeners were rooting against David, who still took home the prize, but screwed himself up on the jocks question. Otherwise, he would have been in the Tournament of Champions.
0: Jim McMahon backed up Brett Favre. I know that was maybe a tough one, but he'll never forget it. Especially, he said he was a Packer fan, but the mumbling, and that was, hey, we love our Rock Chalk contestants. David and Nampa, we're kind of kidding around with you. That was fun. You were funny. But yeah, it was kind of an interesting episode today, Gregor.
12: And that is our feedback for Thursday, June the 25th. Johnny, we are 80% of the way home on this week with just the two of us. We'll close it all up tomorrow. Finally bring our Friday Five back. There was a Friday that I was out. We didn't have work last Friday, so
0: dude, it's been like
12: Fridays
0: a month.
12: Have been a little bit quirky, but and then we have off next Friday.
0: And a steelhead who lives in Boise full time in studio talking about being a steelhead living in Boise full time. Greg, well done. Bob, thank you. Our guests, thank you as well. Yep, tomorrow on a Friday. Greg Frank, Johnny Ballgame. Prater will be back on Monday. Love ya.
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